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2: Good afternoon and welcome to Focus. I'm Irene Belden-Tavutavu and I'm delighted to have your company this afternoon as we explore a diverse mix of current issues and stories. We have a packed program lined up for you today, and commencing with our Brisbane City Council update, Councillor Vicky Howard kicks things off with her weekly update, keeping us across everything happening in the Central Ward and our local arts community. And in the banking region, Angus Sullivan, Group Executive of Retail Banking Services at Combank, discusses the bank's pledge to keep all 281 regional branches open through to at least December 2030. Looking at a bit of disaster connectivity, Shana Senavarinatne, Telstra's Executive for Technology, Engagement and Advancement, joins us to explain how the new temporary disaster roaming feature works. And looking at a little bit of health, leading Australian habit expert and Bond University Assistant Professor Gina Cleo breaks down the healthy habit trap ahead of National No Sugar Day. And Mickey Buchanan from Australian Bananas shares details on the return of a free gym entry to celebrate National Banana Day. And then we're going to have a look at shingles, which is something that has not been taken seriously. Television presenter Nikki Buckley shares her personal experience with shingles alongside infectious diseases specialist Professor Robert Boy, who addresses new research revealing why older Australians are putting shingles risk on the back burner. We'll also feature some incredible global sounds from our multicultural music library, with starting with Jesus Gram Nagare by Errol Joshua. And it's going to be an informative hour, so let's get started.

0: Wow, it's that exciting time of the week when we catch up with our councillor for Central Ward and chair of Community Arts, Councillor Vicky Howard. Good afternoon, Councillor. How are you?
1: Oh, good afternoon, Irene. I am extremely well and loving everything about our beautiful Brisbane weather at the moment.
0: Oh, it is absolutely glorious. I mean, we just had some showers, but we need a bit of rain. But, oh, my goodness, the weather is just so beautiful at this time of the year. I just came from Perth and it's been wet and cold over there. So I'm happy to be back in Brisbane with our lovely events and things that are happening as well. We've got some amazing things happening, especially this weekend. What have you got there?
1: Well, I think if you're out and about in your garden and you have a lot of green waste, there's a free drop-off for green waste at all of our resource recovery centres, both Saturday and Sunday. So what a great opportunity it is to sort of get amongst your garden and make sure that you've done your bit for cleaning up the yard and getting everything ready for summer.
0: Do you know what? When I go off to the centre to drop things off, I always come home with a few of the cuttings of things that, oh, I haven't got any of that.
1: Of course, they're at all of our resource recovery centres, Chandler, Nudgee, Willawong and Fernie Grove. And I think it's fantastic, isn't it, that we've got those four centres that people can pop along to. And of course, not only for your green waste, but of course, everyone gets some free vouchers that they can use to make sure that they're keeping our beautiful city lovely and clean.
0: Now, Councillor, some time ago we were talking about the little shops that you have for things that are recyclable. Have we still got those shops going where you can go and have a look?
1: Absolutely, Irene. We've got the lovely treasure troves, and what a great way that is to really sort of, what did they say, Irene? One man's junk is another man's treasure. So
0: exactly.
1: I think we're so very lucky to have so many beautiful things that are out there for us to enjoy. And, of course, if you're off to the Resource Recovery Centre, well, then pop into the treasure trove and find yourself a bargain.
0: All for those bargains, because, as you said, the treasures are there to be. I can't imagine why some people throw those things away.
1: Well, of course, we've got lots of things, and we're asking people to prepare for the storm season because, as you know, that is one of the things that does happen to our beautiful city towards the end of the year. But as I say, we've just got our green waste free drop-off. We've got our wonderful opportunity to make sure that you're checking your roof, clearing your gutters and drains, trimming your trees and securing your outdoor furniture. And, of course, popping onto our website to search for Be Prepared for more tips. So it's a good opportunity, I think, Irene, to make sure that we've got everything safe and secure before that storm season hits.
0: And I think we should also be a little bit aware that although we're not in the bush, we are susceptible to bushfires with our parks being so close to our domestic areas. I mean, the eucalyptus trees, they might look beautiful at the moment, but if all the grass underneath is quite dry, so we need to be quite careful with the way we dispose of things and make sure that we don't leave anything out there that could cause a fire in some of those areas.
1: That's exactly right. And it has been very dry. And in fact, there have been some fires quite close to the city. I think the Centenary Highway was closed for a little bit because of smoke. And sometimes there are some planned burn-offs, but most of those would have occurred by now, Irene. And so really it is about making sure that if you're somewhere close to some bush that you really have got your plan all sorted and ready to go.
0: Okay, so now I'm just having a look at, we've got the Brisbane Emergency Services Expo is coming up as well.
1: Absolutely, and I think that's a great opportunity, isn't it, for people to learn a little bit more about what they need to do in cases of emergency. So it's on this Saturday, the 10th of October, from 9 a.m. to 2 p.m. at the 7th Brigade Park Playground 1 at Chermside. Now, it is a family event, and so we do ask people to bring hat and a sunscreen and a reusable water bottle. But the expo is now in its fifth year, and it's a free, family-friendly event that brings emergency emergency services, government agencies and community organisations together all in one place. And it's a great opportunity. There's Paw Patrol, which is great for the little ones. There's Birdie's Tree Live Reading. There's some people from the Cube Effect that will be there, a presentation from the Bureau of Meteorology, and of course some demonstrations by the State Emergency Services. So it is a great opportunity for people to get along on that day with the family, really also, you know, enjoy everything that there is to offer for that particular day.
0: Well, and you don't have to go hungry because there's going to be a sausage sizzle happening as well.
1: Absolutely. There's something for everyone on that day.
0: So, Councillor, talking about something for everyone, I know we step into the library, but let's just stay outside. We have a lot of things happening in our Move Well program.
1: It's one of our favourite things to talk about because, Irene, this is something that we're taking our healthy and active program and absolutely making sure that we have many, many more things to see and do. So fitness and strength classes, but we're adding things like nutrition and cooking workshops, aqua classes and water activities, all of the wonderful things that make everyone very pleased to get out and about into our beautiful sunshine. We also have something called healthy barbecuing, which is at the Sid Loader Park at Mitchelton on Friday the 9th of October from 11:30 to 1:30. And Irene, it's a great opportunity if you live in that Mitchelton area to pop along and enjoy some nutrition and cooking workshops that will help everybody to sort of just be a bit healthier.
0: Wow, that's absolutely amazing. I mean, there is something for everyone, and the best way to find out what's on in your area is to go to the Brisbane City Council's What's On in Brisbane and go to Move Well. Actually, it's right on the front page of your website, and it's all the information of what's happening in your area happening there. I like the Zumba classes and the yoga classes and lots of things to do in our parks. And look, I was at South Bank the other day, and I see that there's lots of lovely little barbecue areas along the walkway from the Story Bridge towards South Bank. We've even got people having a dance session there, like Latin dancing. Oh, it was amazing to go along and see all these people doing dancing in the park. So how good is that?
1: We're so blessed to have so much happening. And I know that on a Friday night that there's some Latin American dancers down in the down at Redcliffe Place. And honestly, Irene, we are so blessed here in Brisbane to have so many amazing things to do. You know, we're just about to go into Seniors Month. And, of course, Seniors Month is all about celebrating our seniors with a fully packed program. So we've got Grandparents' Day on Sunday, the 25th of October, and that's a perfect opportunity for a picnic with the grandkids in our beautiful botanic gardens. But there's so much more to see and do. We've got our Seniors Cabaret Gala at Brisbane City Hall on Sunday, the 25th of October as well. But we've got lots of activities for our seniors in our Move Well program as well, which is, of course, something that we're encouraging everyone to get out and about into the beautiful parks of Brisbane and enjoy not only some fitness but also well-being and some mindfulness.
0: Oh, what a wonderful way to network and make new friends.
1: Well, it's all about connection, I think, Irene. And of course, we're very fortunate, as you know, to have our weekly Lord Mayor City Hall concerts that are on every week from February through to November. And this week, it's extra special because it's Jody Joy salutes Dusty Springfield Ooh. And Divas. And that's on Tuesday the 13th of October at 12 o'clock at City Hall. Jody Joy and her band transport you back to the 1960s, the era of big hair, Motown grooves, and the classic radio hits of Dusty Springfield and other divas. And so how much fun would that be? And so I expect that'll be a very popular one. And, of course, there's also lots of lovely places in and around City Hall where you can have a cup of tea, a sandwich, and just enjoy all that our beautiful Brisbane City has to offer.
0: Oh, and you can just watch the people go by, the interesting people that you see in the King George Square. They're absolutely amazing. But then on Wednesday, we've got another activity in the City Mall as well.
1: Oh, we certainly have. So this week it's going to be Zane Hall, and Zane's going to be in the mall on Wednesday, the 14th of October, from 12 o'clock through to 1 o'clock. And he's a young man that is going to be drawing inspiration from contemporary country and rock artists, and will be performing right there in the heart of the city mall. And of course, Irene, when you finish listening to Zane, you can wander up to the beautiful city markets, which are on every Wednesday as well. So always, I think Tuesday and Wednesdays are certainly the days to be in the city.
0: Well, every day is a day to be in the city for me. I just love it. There's so much activity happening, especially if you want to go to the Museum of Brisbane. We've still got Precious happening for a couple of months.
1: Oh, we certainly do. And of course, there is just so much to see and do. We've got an in-residence creative series with Tori J. Morday, and I think Tuesday and Wednesdays are certainly the days to be in the city.
0: Well, every day is a day to be in the city for me. I just love it. There's so much activity happening, especially if you want to go to the Museum of Brisbane. We've still got Precious happening for a couple of months.
1: Oh, we certainly do. And of course, there's

0: But there's also walking tours. There's something for everyone, including the clock tower tour. We are just so blessed here in the city to have that beautiful Museum of Brisbane right in the heart of the City Hall. And of course, Irene, we've got the Brisbane Portrait Prize is on over at the State Library of Queensland up until the 8th of November. And this year's entries are just so amazing. So we really appreciate people popping over to the State Library and having a look. It's all free. It's all something that we just love showing people the wonderful talent that we have right here in Brisbane.
1: Now, Councillor, I have been thinking about the Lord Mayor's Charitable Trust. Can you tell me a little bit about that and how we can contribute to that and why?
0: Well, the Lord Mayor's Charitable Trust is a wonderful organisation that is headed up by the Lady Mayoress, Nina Schrinner, and they do amazing work by helping organisations with grants that are, every month there's some grants that are handed out through the Lord Mayor's Charitable Trust. And there's going to, and particularly at Christmas, we know how hard it is for people to, you know, to sort of maybe just make Christmas extra special. So the Lord Mayor's Charitable Trust is really working hard to make sure that nobody misses out this Christmas, and they do amazing work, and we really appreciate all of the donations that we get from people. We also have the donations that come from the Lord Mayor's Christmas Carol. So that any monies that we raise goes through to the Lord Mayor's Charitable Trust. So it really is a wonderful opportunity, I think, Irene, for everybody to help someone else that might be doing it just a bit tough.
1: Yeah, it's really sad to see people that having to go without the things that we take for granted. It really is. I went for a walk through the city and I couldn't believe the amount of homeless people camping on doorsteps. That's really sad, you know, to see that happening in what's supposed to be an affluent city.
0: Yes, it's always very sad. And I think there are many, many organisations out there helping our less fortunate. And it's wonderful that we can support them in whatever way that we can. And I think, you know, the state government is working very hard to try and build more houses to house people. So it really is quite a dilemma, I think, Irene, but one that everybody needs to sort of put their shoulder to the wheel and hope that we can make a difference for people.
1: Yeah, make a difference around this special time. Councillor, do you have any special messages this week?
0: Well, we certainly want to let people know that the curbside collection is happening this week in Brighton, Deagon, Fitzgibbon, Sandgate and Tygum. And if you put your large items out on the footpath from the 11th of October, so Sunday the 11th, it will be collected during the week starting the 12th of October. So really encourage people, as we said at the beginning of the program, Irene, important to keep our own spaces nice and neat and tidy and to do everything we can to make Brisbane a really beautiful and clean suburb.
1: Wow. Okay. So I value the, I'm looking forward to the next collection, and I can see my neighbours are too, because they've been putting things out on the footpath when they shouldn't be. So if we see things on the footpath that shouldn't be there, how do we manage to get rid of those?
0: Well, we certainly should report it through to our contact centre, which is 3403 8888. And Irene, that's a 24-hour, 7-day-a-week number. And it's really important, I think, that we make sure that we are reporting anything that we see that we think needs fixing, because that's the only way that Brisbane City Council knows that there's a problem out there and that we can get out and sort of see what we can do to support people.
1: And keep this beautiful city clean and tidy and in order. Councillor, I want to thank you so very much for taking time to speak with us again. I know you've got a really busy schedule, and at this time of the year it gets even busier. So would you come back again next week and provide us with a few more activities that are happening?
0: I look forward to doing that. Thanks, Irene.
1: Thank you so very much.

0: Commonwealth Bank extends regional commitment to December 2030, investing $140 million to improve local banking. CommBank will keep all 281 regional branches open through to at least December 2030, giving regional communities certainty around local banking services. $140 million will be invested this financial year to upgrade branches, reduce wait times, and improve access to specialist and business bankers. The bank will continue to provide widespread access to cash through more than 1,700 ATMs and its regional branch network, more than twice the number of ATMs operated by its nearest competitor. And joining us in the studio, we have Angus Sullivan. He's a Group Executive of Retail Banking Services at CommBank. 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So welcome to the program, Angus. Can you tell us what are you announcing today?
1: Today we're promising that every one of our 281 regional branches will stay open for at least the next 4 years through to December 2030. If you bank with us in a country town, your branch isn't going anywhere and it still have the local people inside who can help. We'll still maintain the largest regional branch network in the country with more than 1,700 ATMs, more than twice as many as our nearest competitor.
0: So why do physical branches still matter when so many Australians are banking digitally?
1: Our customers are increasingly choosing to bank through digital channels, but there are still times when people want to speak to someone face to face. Our customers in regions call us all the time on the phone, message us via the app, but some conversations still need to happen face to face, which is why we are committing to keep our regional branches open. Branches matter most on the hard days, like when you've been scammed, lost a loved one, or you're doing it tough financially. Our branches also provide customers with access to specialist and business bankers when they need more personalised support.
0: And what does having a local branch mean for regional communities?
1: Our CommBank staff in the region don't just work in the branch, they're a part of the community. And the community has told us that they want certainty and it will stay the way it is. So we're giving them a firm commitment through to the end of 2030. We were the first major bank to make this promise back in 2023. And today we're extending it so towns can plan with confidence. Regional branches also play such an important role in supporting local businesses, jobs and economic activity. Customers will continue to have access to the local people who understand their community and can provide support when they need it.
0: So, Angus, what will customers notice with the $140 million investment into branches?
1: We're putting around $140 million into upgrading our branches this year, in the country and in the cities. This investment is about shorter waits and easier access to specialist help, not just a fresh coat of paint. The program includes upgrades to layouts, accessibility, technology and staffing across the network, and we've already seen improved wait times in some of the branches that have been upgraded, and we're continuing to invest based on what customers need locally.
0: Well, Angus, thank you very much for sharing this information with our listeners and myself. I, for one, do value a service where we have personal contact. And we've been speaking with Angus Sullivan, Group Executive of Retail Banking Services at CommBank.
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0: The new lifeline helping keep Aussies connected when disaster strikes. Australians can stay connected during a natural disaster by making essential calls, sending and receiving texts and accessing basic data through temporary disaster roaming, that's TDR. From October the 1st, TDR may allow mobile phones to connect to another carrier's network during a disaster if their own network is down. TDR is the newest piece of a much bigger effort to help keep Australians connected when severe weather hits, complementing existing measures including backup power, satellites and payphones. And joining us in the studio today, we have Channa Senavirani. He's from Technology Engagement and Advancement at Telstra. Channa is Technology Development and Innovation Executive in Telstra's Global Networks and Technology, which is home to the Centre of Expertise for Network Technology Innovation, including Telstra's 5G Innovation Centre, software engineers, network engineers, technical product owners and delivery specialists engage in intelligent network automation, observability and network API development, and all global networks and technology staff in Telstra, India. Channa has a leading role in network sustainability, regional advocacy, and leads telecom industry engagement for the GN&T by his role in GSMA. Channa has more than 40 years of experience in telecommunication networks, having worked in both operations and engineering across both fixed and wireless technologies. During his time in Telstra, Channa has played key engineering design, support and operation roles as Telstra moved from being a startup in wireless through the evolutions of 2G, CDMA, 3G, 4G and now 5G. So welcome to the program, Channa. Can you tell us more about the temporary disaster roaming capability?
3: So temporary disaster roaming, or TDR, will be ready this disaster season in regional and rural Australia during major natural disasters. What does that mean? It means that if your mobile network is down during a bushfire, a flood or a cyclone, your phone may still be able to connect to another carrier's network to make essential calls, send text messages and access basic data. So we have worked very closely with Optus, TPG and the government to develop and test this capability as yet another way to help Australians stay connected when disaster strikes.
0: And how does temporary disaster roaming work?
3: If a carrier's network is impacted by a natural disaster, it can ask another carrier with available coverage to switch on temporary disaster roaming in that area if that network has survived. And before TDR is switched on, the surviving network must assess whether it can safely support additional traffic while continuing to protect critical services like 000. It can work in areas where providers have overlapping coverage, but it can also be enabled in some areas, for example, where Telstra is the only network. So in that event, Optus and TPG customers can connect through us.
0: Channa, what conditions need to be in place for temporary disaster roaming to work?
3: TDR is intended for major natural disasters in regional and rural areas. It's not intended for metropolitan areas. Unfortunately, TDR won't work when there's a power outage that has impacted all of the networks and none have survived. There are also some limits in how many locations TDR can be activated at the same time and how close those locations are to one another.
0: So what else do Australians need to know about temporary disaster roaming?
3: There's nothing really that customers need to do, and the service is provided at no extra cost. Once it is switched on, the customer may notice that the network name on their screen has changed to disaster roaming or to the name of the alternate carrier. Now, it's really important that you have to have a compatible smartphone for TDR to work. TDR also does not support devices like medical alarms, FBOS terminals, and other connected devices. And finally, it's important to remember that 000 calling is quite separate from TDR itself. Phones can already camp onto other networks to make emergency calls, even if TDR is not activated in a particular area.
0: Now, in addition to TDR, how else is Telstra supporting communities this disaster season?
3: TDR is the latest in a much bigger effort to help people remain connected when severe weather hits. With another high-risk summer coming along, we've been busy preparing by inspecting our sites, pre-positioning recovery equipment, and then planning to provide our customers with extra mobile data. When the network is impacted and when it's safe to do so, we will then move in with generators and temporary mobile towers and start repairing the impacted infrastructure. And it's also important to remember that we provide free calls from Telstra payphones, free Wi-Fi at those payphones, and also Wi-Fi calling. But it's important to check that your mobile is set to make Wi-Fi calls, and then you can make and receive those calls.
0: Well, Channa, thank you very much for joining us with this update on TDR, temporary disaster roaming. And we've been speaking with Channa Senavirani, Technology Development and Innovation Executive at Telstra, based in Brisbane, Queensland.
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0: The Healthy Habit Trap. New data reveals Australia's healthy habits are falling apart within weeks. Almost two-thirds, at 62% of Australians, give up on a health change earlier than planned, with more than one in four saying it's happened several times. With almost half, 46%, consuming sugar without thinking, a new report reveals Australians are acting on autopilot, debunking the myth that failed health goals are down to a lack of discipline. This National No Sugar Day, Australians are being encouraged to embrace small changes to make healthier behaviours easier to maintain. And joining us in the studio, we have leading Australian habit expert and assistant professor at Bond University, Dr. Gina Cleo. Now, Dr. Gina Cleo is an accredited practicing dietitian and assistant professor at Bond University. After working clinically in various hospitals and private practices, Gina completed a PhD in habit change, where she implemented habit-based interventions to help achieve sustained weight loss. Gina is a self-proclaimed foodie and passionate about health and wellness. She hopes her ongoing research will help people understand their behaviour and change their habits for life. Welcome to the program, Dr. Gina.
5: It's great to be here. Thanks for having me.
0: Well, it's our pleasure to have you joining us here. So can you tell us about what Equals No Compromise report tells us about Australians' approach to changing their health?
5: Equals No Compromise report busts one of the biggest myths in health behaviour change, and that's that people fail in their health goals because they lack discipline. And we know that this is not true. What we're finding is people are falling off the wagon because they're over-restricting themselves, or they're choosing all-or-nothing mentalities that were really never built to last. The ones that are sticking to their healthy habits are the ones that aren't cutting things out, but rather they're finding swaps that are sweet enough that they don't miss what they gave up.
0: So why do so many of us struggle with breaking our sugar habits?
5: 46% of Australians say that they consume sugar without even thinking about it. 39% say that they can start consuming sugar before realizing they're even doing it. So it becomes this really automatic habit that's just part of our lives. And that's really what this report is showing us, is that sugar is just as much a habit loop problem as it is a craving problem. And it's hard to break a habit that you're not really consciously choosing in the first place. So the fix for something like this is to notice the habit and then interrupt or redesign the trigger.
0: Can you tell us what is behind why many people struggle to make healthier habits in general stick long term?
5: A lot of people struggle to make their habits stick long term because we're often trying to do too much too soon, or they're mistiming their expectations. Two-thirds of Australians say that they abandoned their healthy habit goals within just a few weeks. We really want to try to make smaller, more realistic changes that work with our existing lifestyle, because that's much easier to maintain. Now, those little steps can be things like healthy swaps, like sugar alternatives in our coffee, for example, because it helps us to avoid that sugar crash, or really just having a little bit less sugar than what we normally have.
0: So what role do unrealistic expectations play in why health goals fail?
5: People often expect behaviour change to feel easy much sooner than it actually does. You know, it requires a lot of motivation, it requires a lot of energy and a lot of conscious change. But often life gets busy, our motivation dips, and then we might have one off day and it feels like we failed completely. Sustainable habits are built through repetition, not perfection. And we need to see setbacks as just part of the process and not a sign that we failed.
0: Well, Doctor, what advice do you have for Australians looking to make their healthy habits stick?
5: My advice to making healthy habits stick is always to start really small and not expect to be able to willpower our way out of a behaviour. Equals research shows us that the ones that are making those small changes are much more likely to stick to the changes than the people that are trying to give up completely. So we want to notice the triggers, notice when you're doing your unwanted habits, like when you're automatically reaching for something sweet. And instead of cutting it out of your routine completely, just change one part of it, whether that's having a little bit less or using a sugar alternative.
0: Well, Doctor, we thank you for taking the time to share this advice with us today. Let's see if we can all have a no sugar day.
5: Thank you. Always a pleasure.
0: And we've been speaking with leading Australian habit expert and assistant professor at Bond University, Dr. Gina Cleo.
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0: Australian Bananas brings back free gym entry for National Banana Day as new research reveals Aussies are more motivated to get active together. Australian Bananas is bringing back its Banana Gym Pass for its third year, giving Aussies free entry to more than 900 participating gyms on National Banana Day, which was October the 7th, so we may have just missed it. New consumer research reveals over two-fifths of Australians are more motivated to get active when they have a mate alongside them. The figure rises to 7 in 10 among Gen Z Australians aged 18 to 29. And joining us in the studio, we have Mickey Buchanan. She's Australian banana grower from Innisfail in Queensland. So Mickey Buchanan is Operations Manager at Nourish Banana Co., a far north Queensland banana farm with a strong focus on creating a welcoming and supportive workplace for its palm workers. With more than 8 years of experience working alongside palm workers from Vanuatu and other Pacific nations, Mickey is passionate about building genuine connections, understanding different cultures, and helping workers feel at home while they are living and working in Australia. So welcome to the program, Mickey. What can you tell us about the Banana Gym Pass?
6: So it's all about celebrating National Banana Day on the 7th of October, where for only one day, Australians across the nation can access more than 900 participating gyms by simply showing a banana.
0: If you already have a gym membership, what can you do?
6: Why not bring a mate? Recent research reveals that around half of Aussies feel more inspired to work out if a friend tags along. So whether you're new to the gym or you need a spotter or you just fancy a quick chat with the mate, it's a great way to score a free workout and all you need to do is bring a banana.
0: So how do bananas help keep you energized?
6: Well, bananas provide a natural source of carbohydrates, fiber, and essential vitamins. No added sugar, just straight from the farm, making them the perfect pre- or post-workout. They're also extremely convenient, perfect for on-the-go and those busy routines.
0: And how does the initiative aim to improve Aussie health habits?
6: The Banana Gym Pass is all about encouraging Aussies to get moving and enjoy the health benefits of both exercise and bananas. It's a simple, fun way to combine fitness and healthy eating whilst also supporting Australian growers and homegrown produce.
0: So, Mickey, is there a website or where can Australians go to find out a little bit more about this?
6: All you have to do is visit bananagympass.com to locate one of more than 900 participating gyms nationwide and review the full terms and conditions.
0: Well, Mickey, thank you so very much for taking time to speak with us today. And we've been speaking with Mickey Buchanan, Australian banana grower from Innisfail, Queensland.

0: New research reveals older Australians are putting shingles risk on the back burner. Past chickenpox leaves nearly all Australian adults carrying hidden health baggage, the risk of shingles waiting to disrupt daily life. Yet new research reveals 9 in 10 adults aged between 50 and 69 do not consider it a priority to discuss shingles with their healthcare professional. Australian TV personality Nikki Buckley is sharing her personal experience of the disease to encourage older Australians to recognise their hidden shingles risk. So joining us in the studio, we have Nikki Buckley. She's the Australian television presenter and shingles ambassador. So welcome to the program, Nikki. Can you tell us about your personal experience with shingles?
1: Now, I've experienced shingles more than once in my lifetime with varying degrees of intensity, from relatively mild at times to a severe case that at its worst left me exhausted, in pain and unable to work. One of the worst episodes affected my face and I needed nurses coming to my home twice a day to care for me. It was very scary because it was the whole left side of my face and into my eye. So I was lucky it didn't affect my eyesight, but it showed me firsthand that shingles can affect much more than just your physical health. It can disrupt your work, your confidence, and everyday life, and it can take some time to recover from it.
0: So what was it like seeing your father go through shingles?
1: Dad experienced a bad and unusual case of shingles around his right eye, which permanently affected his eyesight. He was also living with type 2 diabetes at the time, which is one of several chronic health conditions associated with an increased risk of shingles, which we were unaware of. Dad has always been very active and he was working as Father Christmas in the community at the time of his outbreak, but the impact on his eyesight meant he had to step back from that job. And more recently, because of aging and the damage the shingles did to his right eye, he's no longer able to read a book or the paper, which has really impacted his quality of life.
0: So why is it important to you to raise awareness of shingles?
1: Well, having experienced shingles myself and then seeing what Dad went through, the campaign felt very personal to me. Shingles risk can sit quietly in the background while we're busy prioritising work, family, travel, everything else in life, but shingles can have a real impact on those priorities and even your ability to do the things that you normally take for granted. So I wanted to share our experiences to encourage people to think about that hidden health baggage and make shingles risk a health priority, especially if they're over 50.
0: So why did you want to get involved in the campaign and help raise awareness of shingles?
1: I wanted to get involved because shingles is something people may not think about until it affects them or somebody close to them. I realised how important it is for people to understand their personal risk and not let shingles sit in the background as hidden health baggage, only to rear its ugly head at the most inopportune times.
0: So, Nikki, what would you say to Australians aged 50 and over hearing your story?
1: Claim your hidden health baggage by making shingles risk a health priority if you're aged 50 and over, and especially if you're living with certain chronic health conditions such as asthma, cardiovascular disease, or kidney disease. Speak with your GP, your pharmacist, or healthcare professional to better understand your personal shingles risk.
0: Well, Nikki, thank you for sharing your experience of shingles with our listeners today, and we've been speaking with Australian television presenter Nikki Buckley. And also in the studio today, we have Professor Robert Boy, infectious disease specialist in Sydney. Since 2005, he has worked at the University of Sydney in the fields of vaccinology, epidemiology, and infectious diseases. He is currently a senior professor fellow at the University of Sydney Children's Hospital, Westmead Clinical School. Professor Boy's research interests extend from understanding the genetic basis of susceptibility to and severity of infectious diseases and invasive disease caused by encapsulated organisms, the clinical, public health, and social burden of these diseases. So welcome to the program, Doctor. Can you tell us what shingles is and who is at risk?
2: Shingles is caused by reactivation of the varicella zoster virus. That's the chickenpox virus. And it occurs more and more commonly the older you get. In people aged 50 and above, almost everyone carries the virus inactively. However, as you get older, the virus can come back again with the rash on one part of the body, and it becomes more common as you get older. Certain chronic conditions like asthma, diabetes, heart disease can also increase the risk.
0: Can you briefly explain the impact of shingles, including symptoms, on those affected?
2: It's a common problem because around 1 in 3 people will develop shingles during their life, and the potential symptoms can be quite distressing. Pain at the site with a rash, and then the pain can last for months and months. That's called postherpetic neuralgia. Some people get it mildly, but a significant minority can get it quite severely, which disrupts their everyday lives and responsibilities, caring for children, caring for elderly parents. And the additional burden of episodes of shingles can also affect their work, having to have time off, and their caring of other family members, and even holidays can be greatly disrupted.
0: So why should Australians aged 50 and over make shingles risk a health priority?
2: Shingles starts to become more common and more severe in people aged 50 and above. So that is a reason to prioritise it. The risk increases with age and may also be higher for people living with chronic health conditions of the lungs, the heart, diabetes, kidney disease, and some autoimmune conditions. Shingles risk can remain in the background. Australians who are aged 50 and above, especially those living with chronic health conditions, should speak with their healthcare professional, their GP, their pharmacist, or even a specialist to get a better idea of their personal shingles risk.
0: And doctor, what are some of the common misconceptions about shingles?
2: Some people think they're fit and well and they don't have a health risk from shingles. But they don't realise that as you get older, the risk of shingles gets higher and the severity also gets higher. Some people think they're not going to get it because they don't remember ever having chickenpox as a child. Well, there are a proportion of people who actually have chickenpox so mildly, they never know they had it, and neither do their parents know they had it. And so their parents have never told them to worry about it. In people aged 50 and above, almost everyone carries the virus inactively.
0: So can you tell us what should Australians aged 50 and over do to better understand their shingles risk?
2: Australians aged over 50 have increasing risk of shingles and of it getting more severely the older they get, especially if you have a chronic health condition affecting the lung, the heart, kidneys, diabetes. These chronic conditions that start developing more commonly in older people increase the risk of getting shingles. So don't leave shingles in the background. Take the opportunity to speak to your key healthcare professional, your GP, your pharmacist, your specialist who looks after your chronic health condition.
0: Well, doctor, thank you so very much for coming along and sharing this information with us today. And we've been speaking with Professor Robert Boy, infectious disease specialist in Sydney. Well, that's all we have time for on Focus this week. My sincere thanks to all of today's guests for sharing their insights, and a huge thank you to everyone listening at home or on the move. We're wrapping up today's program with another track from Errol Joshua called Azulia, and this is from his album Pelerina. Remember, if you missed any part of today's show, you can catch up anytime by visiting the 4eb.org.au. 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I'm Irene Bell Tavutavu. Please enjoy the rest of your afternoon, and I'll catch you right back here next Thursday at 12 noon on Community Radio 4eb. 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

0: Fire. 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I'm Stephen Hill from Sydney's 2SER and coming up in the program today.
1: And unfortunately, and this has happened to Australia in the past, the sort of easiest victim to point the finger at is the latest arrival. So you think if you had one fewer person moving to Australia, you might have one fewer problems in the economy. But that's not really how it's worked in our history.
0: With the rise of One Nation, we have seen immigration become a more salient issue. But could this auction for a reduced number of immigrants lead to less economic growth and less social cohesion?
2: A lot of stars have formed pretty much after the beginning of our universe, or after the Big Bang, and we want to tell the story across all of this time.
0: A team of galactic archaeologists have made a discovery. Some of the oldest stars in the Milky Way are over 12 billion years old. But first, last Thursday at Sydney University, the Public Health Association of Australia hosted its pre-election health debate that provided a glimpse on the areas of health policy that will be the focus in the upcoming election. Attending the debate were the Minister for Health, Labor's Ryan Park, the Shadow Minister, the National's Sarah Mitchell, and the Greens' Dr. Amanda Cohen. Among the major topics were the need to put a preventative practices at the centre of health, with the Greens' Dr. Amanda Cohen announcing after the next election she would be introducing legislation to introduce a standalone preventative health agency.
3: When the people running the health system are focused day to day on addressing bed block, on addressing ambulance ramping, on making sure people can get the acute care that they need, preventive health becomes an afterthought. And the only way to really safeguard that funding, to make sure that a strategy will actually be implemented and it's someone's job to oversight it, is to have a standalone preventive health agency.
0: From the many participants, there was a lot of talk about the impact the ageing population was having upon health resources. Labor's Ryan Park observing the need for better preventative care to reduce the strain placed upon hospitals.
4: The idea that we can build our way out of what is coming towards us, and what is coming towards us is people getting older longer, and the largest cohort that sits in that group around our baby boomers is now upon us.
0: One of the biggest topics in the debate were the health concerns arising from the rise in vaping and illicit tobacco, with Labor's Ryan Park announcing that his government has been closing 15 to 20 illegal tobacco stores every week, pointing out that this could be a long-term health challenge if this is not brought under control.
4: Researchers did so much in the last century to curb our tobacco rates and smoking rates, and I don't want to be the minister that sees that Pandora's box completely opened again, because I am worried that we will have a generation of young people, including my son's generation, hooked on nicotine again if we don't try and deal with this.
0: When asked what was the most challenging health issue in the state, the Greens' Dr. Amanda Cohen nominated that climate change was becoming now a major driver in increasing demand for healthcare services.
3: Statement about climate change. It's clear that that's the number one issue. And the way that that's playing out is in natural disasters, in increased transmission of infectious illnesses, even in things like heat waves. And there's research that's just come out this year about the direct health impacts of heat waves on things like mental health, that presentations to emergency departments for mental health are increasing just because of heat.
0: During the debate, there was also much talk about the state's gambling laws, Dr. Amanda Cohen admonishing the current political status quo, which had allowed for serious social issues to be pushed under the carpet.
3: New South Wales residents have lost $2.37 billion so far in 2026 to pokies. I mean, imagine what communities could do with $2.36 billion.
0: However, the Nationals' Sarah Mitchell argued that the focus on restricting poker machines could potentially hamper a vital part of the regional economy by restricting the ability of clubs and pubs to be able to raise the revenue required to make sure they can remain in operation.
5: Got to have the focus on problem gambling. Coming from a rural and regional community, I think it's easy to make motherhood statements about getting rid of all poker machines, but I think you've actually got to have targeted supports for people who do fall into that problem gambling space. The reality is, for a lot of our regional pubs and clubs, pokies are part of their business revenue, and I'm not going to pretend that they're not. But also, what we need to look at is the role that those pubs and clubs play in terms of that community engagement.
0: Similarly, there was disagreement about the government's plan to implement a gun buyback scheme. Here is Labor's Ryan Park outlining that plan.
4: I'm very proud of the Premier and the government for their decision to introduce tougher gun laws. I'm not going to argue against that. I'll be really honest with people. Less guns in New South Wales is good for our communities. The fact that the Premier's made it clear around tightening up restrictions, tightening up availability.
0: However, the Nationals' Sarah Mitchell argued against this policy, claiming such a scheme threatens the ability of farmers and landholders to deal with invasive pests on their property.
5: We had concerns about the impact that it would have, particularly on primary producers, and sitting here in a lovely lecture theatre in Sydney, it's probably a world away from where a lot of people are, but for the communities that we represent.
0: All in all, the debate offered an array of ideas on the best ways to administer health, producing a highly collegial debate from members of state parliament, who are all based outside of Sydney, showing we can expect a lot more policy detail as we get closer to the election day. Stephen Hill ending this report.
6: Hi, I'm Ray Martin. 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Stay well.
0: Award-winning journalist, author and commentator George Megalogenis, winner of a multitude of awards including the Walkley, the Prime Minister's Literary Award and the Quill from the Melbourne Press Club, has written a new book, Three Shocks, Who Are We Becoming in the 21st Century? The book is a detailed analysis of political leadership leading up to where we are today. George believing that in the 21st century, Australia is a very different place. In the book, he contends Australia made the most of its gains economically and socially during high periods of immigration. Bay FM's Roderick Chambers caught up with George at the Byron Bay Writers Festival and asked him whether he thought this current period of high immigration was different to the others.
1: Well, politically it's different in the sense that you now have an open contest between major and minor parties, so between the Labor government, the coalition, which you wouldn't quite call them at the moment a major party, but they could come back, and One Nation, all arguing about how to cut the rate of immigration. We haven't been in that place during a growth period in the economy for a long, long time. And there's obviously sort of pressure points in the electorate about housing, about infrastructure, about the cost of living. And unfortunately, and this has happened to Australia in the past, the sort of easiest victim to sort of point the finger at is the latest arrival. So you think if you had one fewer person moving to Australia, you might have, you know, one fewer problems in the economy, but that's not really how it's worked in our history. As you mentioned, the periods of almost, you know, an open door, large-scale migration are associated with strong economic growth for Australia, and the periods when we did close the door during the White Australia policy and the, you know, from the first year of Federation all the way through until the Second World War, before we opened the doors again after the Second World War, that is a period of not only underachievement economically compared to our peers, but it was also quite a tense period in terms of our social cohesion. We didn't have that many people coming to Australia, but those who were already here, and it was a bit more of a monoculture, as an Anglo-Celtic culture, then predominantly white nation. There were a lot of tensions, religious tensions between Protestants and Catholics, and just class tensions as well.
7: You mentioned the Protestant and Catholic thing. That was the big bone of contention, I remember, from what my father used to talk about. And in Sydney, anyway, I'm not sure if this was the same in Melbourne, but there were certain department stores that were regarded as the Catholic department store or the Protestant one, and various government departments and things. And you were
1: absolutely,
7: kind of,
1: absolutely. Paul Keating talks about in his youth. He used to get letters from another person who was also a Keating, but it was wrongly delivered to a young Paul Keating. And this other Keating was anti-Catholic. It was always very funny when he would open the letter or receive a letter for the guy for the male intended for the other bloke. But Keating remembers as a kid that there were still job ads in the Sydney Morning Herald: Catholics need not apply. And that's how harsh it was. That's how harsh that sectarian divide was in Australia.
7: Yeah, I mean, we don't see any ads for Hindus not applying, do we? So
1: no, we don't do that now.
7: We may have moved forward a bit, perhaps, you think?
1: Oh, just a little bit. I mean, looking to put Australia in perspective, you know, we are the first of the English-speaking nations, the sort of so-called settler societies. And now I'm comparing us to Canada, New Zealand, and the United States. We're the first ones to return to majority migrant, with more than half the population having at least one migrant parent. So either you were born overseas or you were local born with migrant parents. You know, sadly, an old fellow like me is now finally in the majority on that measure. But we're back to more than 50%. And if you told the Americans, who are under 30%, by the way, on the same measure, or the Brits, who are under 30%, if you told them we were above 50% and, you know, on your lookout the window test, the country seems to be functioning okay, they would not believe you. They think you were describing an alien planet or an alien species or life form. I think we're doing okay, and we probably need to probably remind ourselves of what works and maybe learn to talk ourselves up a bit more than we are at the moment.
7: You mentioned that you see all of the prime ministers in the past with Anglo-Celtic names, but we are seeing now premiers, at least, with different names. Queensland.
1: Well, we've got Chris Ifuli, and we just had Berejiklian in New South Wales. Yeah. It's actually, and Albanese, although he was obviously didn't know his father, and he grew up thinking his father had died in a car accident and was raised by a mum on a disability support pension. Albanese as well, even though obviously a bit more blokey. And it's you'd have to assume after a number of decades of new arrivals and then their kid and then, you know, setting down roots, setting up a small business, buying a house, getting your kids through school into university, eventually that group is going to start popping out in your institutions. So you see it across all the Supreme Courts at the state level now. You've got a lot of Greek and Italian names on the benches. 20 years ago, you wouldn't have had that. Now, obviously, you've got, if you look at your federal parliament, and federal parliament is more diverse than it's ever been, it's a much more different power equation now than you might have had even 10 or 15 years ago.
0: George Megalogenius, political commentator, journalist and author of Three Shocks, Who Are We Becoming in the 21st Century, speaking there with Bay FM's Roderick Chambers.
8: Hey there, I'm Hamish McDonald. 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Take it easy.
0: The New South Wales government has passed new laws aimed at limiting the personal information renters have to hand over when applying for a home. The reforms will also target misleading rental ads using digitally altered or AI-generated images. The reforms have been welcomed by renters' advocates, while the real estate industry believes that these changes could have unintended consequences, pushing some investors and landlords out of the rental market. Manon Louvet reports. First, we have Leo Pedersen from the Tenants Union of New South Wales.
9: So at the moment, there are definitely some standard requests that people will receive, and that includes anything from their identification, their identity record, their ability to pay, which can currently look like pay slips, but also bank records and confirmation of employment from the employer, all the way up to, you know, requests for their social media accounts. We've seen even, you know, personality tests being floated. We've seen a company suggest that they would compare people's social media likes on their birthday to test how much people are trusted and liked by their peers. So there's been this really wide range of potential information about you and no real rules about what was reasonable.
10: The changes also mean landlords and agents will generally only collect identification documents from the preferred applicants rather than every person who applies. The government estimates this could prevent around 187,000 pieces of identification from being collected from unsuccessful applicants each year. But for renters competing for homes in a tight market, there is still a question of whether refusing to provide information could put an applicant at a disadvantage. Leo Patterson-Ross is the CEO of Tenants Union of New South Wales.
9: So at the moment, people are allowed to say no to any piece of information, and then they might miss out on the property. One of the big challenges we have is that the application process itself isn't a clear and transparent process. You might have been knocked back because you didn't give the information. You might have been knocked back because somebody else had, you know, more income. You might have been knocked back because someone else had a nicer smile. There's really no clear and reliable way that agents and landlords make decisions about who to rent to. And that means it's really difficult to know the reason that you're being knocked back. And so that puts pressure on people to give all of the information that's being requested. And when you're looking for a home and maybe you've got a time limit on how long you can stay in your current home, you feel a real pressure to do whatever the people who control your access to housing ask of you.
10: For Tim McKibben, the CEO of Real Estate Institute of New South Wales, agents still need enough information to assess whether someone can afford the property and is likely to look after it.
11: The role of the agent is to satisfy themselves on behalf of the landlord that the person they're dealing with is initially the person they claim to be. And so there's a verification process there, verification of identity. Now, the next thing is the capacity to pay the rent. Now, that's an inquiry usually into the person's rental history. So they would be providing some details of other properties that they've had. They would also be providing financial information about their income. The other thing the agent wants to satisfy themselves is that the person has a good rental history with respect to damaging rental properties. So unfortunately, there are a very, very small number of tenants that do that they go into a property and damage it. So the agent's job is to ensure that the person going in is has a good rental history.
10: For the government, the rules are designed to reduce the risk of identity theft and data breaches while creating a more consistent application process for renters, agents and landlords.
9: It's a really good first step, and it's really important that we got this new rule set in place and we can see how it works, and then we can continue to improve it into the future. But ultimately, while renting is this competitive comparison of renters and, you know, pitting us against each other, there will be winners and losers, and the consequence is people finding it really hard to house themselves and keep themselves safe and healthy.
10: But according to the CEO of the Real Estate Institute of New South Wales, these reforms are making some landlords reconsider whether it is worth staying in the rental market.
11: If there is a restriction on the information that the agent needs, if there is a restriction, and that is important and it is demonstrated to be important in the market, and we will then provide government with our feedback on it. But the thing that we are trying to do is to give government the message that every time they come out with reforms like this, they're driving investors out of the market.
10: But the pressure on renters isn't just about finding a home. With another hot summer ahead, renters' advocates are calling for mandatory energy efficiency standards for rental properties.
9: Rented homes are recognised again and again in studies as being of a poorer quality. They're not held to as high a standard, and they're often harder to heat and cool. And that can have a real impact on your health, of the pressure that it puts on your cardiovascular system when you're struggling in extreme heat. And then they're also more likely to be mouldy and have, you know, pollutants in the air that might exacerbate things like asthma or breathing conditions. So there's specific health conditions that can be exacerbated by poor quality conditions, and ensure that you are in a safe environment, that you're not exposed to really high heats and really colds during winter.
0: Tenants Union of New South Wales, Leo Patterson, ending this report.

0: A team of galactic archaeologists have discovered some of the oldest stars in the Milky Way, which are thought to be 1,200 billion years old. The discovery is giving scientists new clues about how the galaxy formed and evolved. Thomas Kudus asked Dr. Sven Buda, an astrophysicist at the Australian National University, what he discovered about these stars in the Milky Way.
1: As galactic archaeologists, the way that we call ourselves, we're interested in figuring out how our Milky Way formed and evolved. And we have found that especially when the Milky Way was young, it was basically bombarded with a lot of smaller galaxies. But how exactly that happened and when and how many of these other galaxies have literally been eaten up by the galaxy, those are all questions that we haven't really answered yet. And so this research that I wrote about was actually conducted to figure out some of the most recent collisions of our Milky Way with other galaxies. They basically found that there was roughly 12 billion years ago one of the last major collisions that happened with our Milky Way and possibly really shaped our Milky Way in the way that it looks like now.
2: What does it mean when you say that some of the stars actually came from another galaxy?
1: It's a pretty crazy concept, but when you look up at the night sky, you see this milky band of billions of stars right in front of you, and we can see roughly 10,000 of them with our naked eye. And you can imagine that these stars are billions of years old, but some of them, when they have been born, they have actually not been born inside of our own galaxy, but they were born in a smaller system that was really far away, but over these billions of years has actually come closer to us and collided with the Milky Way. You can imagine this like a giant blender where everything is mixed together. And now we only see billions of stars, but quite a few of them have actually been born in another galaxy that has then been blended together with the Milky Way.
2: How are you able to work out that these stars originated outside the Milky Way?
1: That's such a good question. Ideally, right, you could imagine you want to just take a picture and then you can paint stars by those ones that are born inside or outside of the Milky Way. It's sadly not as simple, so we have come up with a few more ideas. Some of the interesting things that we can identify in stars is how they move around. We have built really cool satellites that have literally taken pictures with really, really high quality that are tracking how stars move. And based on their current tiny movements, we can actually figure out how they have moved for millions of years, and we can literally reconstruct what we call orbits. So basically the paths that these stars have taken. For the stars that were born outside of our Milky Way, they still quite often have a very different pattern in their movement to the stars that were actually part or are part of our Milky Way disk, which is literally, like if you would look from the outside, it's literally like a big disk that is rotating. And then you have a few percent of stars that are just doing something completely different, but all in the same way, different from rotating on a disk.
2: One of the most extraordinary parts to your research that I read was that these stars are thought to be around 12 billion years old. What can these stars tell us about the early history of our galaxy during that time?
1: What we basically want to figure out is what happened with the Milky Way not only 12 billion years, but like 13.8, right? Basically, since the beginning of our universe, a lot of stars have formed pretty much after the beginning of our universe, or after the Big Bang, and we want to tell the story across all of this time. A lot of the things happened when the Milky Way was very, very young. So in the last 8 billion years, or in the last two-thirds, basically, of its lifetime, it was actually a pretty quiet life for the Milky Way, but before that time, lots of things happened. There was a lot of material like falling into the Milky Way, a lot of collisions were happening. The Milky Way looked very different back then, and based on the evidence we have, we actually know that the Milky Way back then didn't look like a disk galaxy. So it didn't look like this nice disk that we see now, or like this milky band that we can see on the night sky now. But it was really more like a big blob of things that move around in pretty random motions. Around 12 billion years ago is actually the time when we think that the Milky Way started to go from this like very random motion of like a blob, a fuzzy thing, to something that was actually spinning up and starting to look more and more like something that looks like a disk now. But how it went from this blobby shape to looking like a disk now is actually still uncertain. We have a lot of really good ideas what could have happened, But of course, we want to know it for sure. Right? And that's why we keep looking. Having evidence of other collisions that, for example, bring a lot of mass, a lot of momentum, and can kind of create the spin that they give to a galaxy like the Milky Way is one of these possibilities that we, of course, are quite interested in.
0: Dr. Sven Buder, astrophysicist at the Australian National University, speaking there to the Wire's Thomas Kudus.

0: 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In Sydney...
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And it's all coming to you from the Scottish community here in Southeast Queensland, courtesy of Multicultural Radio 4EB FM 98.1. Well, hello there, I'm Grace Watkins, and you know me as the Bucky Quine. So please join me for the next 2 hours as we bring you the pipes and the drums, solo artists, poetry, and of course some Gwaed Cleek. Then have your pens and papers ready and just sit back and relax. It's coming to you live from Radio 4EB under the Story Bridge here in Brisbane, Australia. And our panel operator today is Bernadette Saunders. So welcome, Bernadette, once again. And there are no guests joining us today. It's just you, me and Bernadette. Now, and I will update you later in the programme on the Celtic Fest, which is this Sunday, the 11th of October. But to start the programme, we always need the pipes and drums. So we're going to have the Mason's Apron Medley brought to you by the band of the Queen's Own Highlanders.

And there we had the Mason's Apron medley by the band of the Queen's Own Highlanders. Well, now we're going to have something a wee bit different, and this time it's by the group called North Sea Gas, and it's the Ballad of St. Anne's Reel.

And wasn't that a good going wee tune? That was the Ballad of St Andrew by North Sea Gas. Now, Scottish CDs are very hard to find in charity shops because I'm always there looking. And the next CD called The Melodies of Scotland was a great find. The musical arrangements are by Chris Stepien, and funnily enough, the contact address was Forres. Now, that's not far from Elgin, and Elgin's not very far from Buckie. Now, I've never heard this song before. The title, I thought I knew. It's called Bonnie Wee Thing, and I thought, there's a tune called Bonnie Wee Thing, Canny Wee Thing. Well, guess what? It's not it. So if anybody recognises this tune, you might be able to let me know. So here we have the Bonnie Wee Thing with Chris Stepien on the accordion, James Alexander on the piano, and George Hutchison on the drums.

And wasn't that a bonny wee tune called Bonny Wee Thing? And that was put together by Chris Stepien. And just a reminder, if anybody's checking out the Spotify, mind you, I don't know if it's on Spotify, but the CD is called The Melodies of Scotland. Well, now it's time for those four Trivial Pursuit questions. Not easy or easy, you make up your mind. Here's question one. Oh, this is an easy one. Which two musical sections comprise a pipe band? That's which two musical sections comprise a pipe band? This one could be a bit more harder, but if you come from Aberdeen, as I know some of you do, what occurred in Aberdeen's Union Street in 1994 to place it in the Guinness Book of Records? That's what occurred in Aberdeen's Union Street in 1994 to place it in the Guinness Book of Records. And, oh, this is a hard one, but if you come from Glasgow, you might know. For what reason is Glasgow's Horseshoe Bar in the Guinness Book of Records? For what reason is Glasgow's Horseshoe Bar in the Guinness Book of Records? And question four. Which independent television station broadcast through the north of Scotland? That's which independent television station broadcast through the north of Scotland? Here's my phone number. That's 3240 8686. One more time, 3240 8686. But as we say, call when the music is playing, because that's the time I can take your phone calls. Now the time is now 2:14, and you're listening to Grace on the Scottish programme. That's Radio 4EBFM 98.1, bringing you a wee bit of Scotland to you every Thursday, and not forgetting Bernadette on the panel. Now we're going to have a lady artist this time, and it's Moira Kerr, and she's going to give us Where Eagles Fly.

And there we had the lovely voice of Moira Kerr with Where Eagles Fly. Now it's time for mentioning Members for Mention Area. These are people who have supported us over the years, and I'd just like to mention Noah McCready from Deception Bay, Joy Trethaway from Scarborough, and the Australian Scottish community there at South Brisbane. I would like to thank many members of 4EB Scottish for your continuing support over the years. Really, we just couldn't have a programme without you. Our airtime depends on the amount of financial members we have, and each year we have to achieve these numbers to keep going. Times have been hard of late for everyone, and we too, as volunteers, have also to be financial members. Now, it's sad sometimes when I talk to someone and they say they are a financial member, knowing they are not, because I have looked after the memberships for over 16 years, and the real members are etched in my brain. So, folks, if you're not a member but would like to join, give us a call and we will send you an application form. Membership fees are $30 per annum, or if you are a student or a concession card holder, the fee is $20 per annum. And the fee for groups or organisations is $60 per annum. Now, my number is 3240-8686. That's whilst we are here in the studio. Or you can contact the office, the 4EB office, on 3240-8600, and that's during business hours. There is no better time than the present to join and support the Scottish group. And for some people who do have are financial members, and we've got a couple of who are having birthdays. We have Jim Walters from Kalangar, whose birthday's tomorrow, the 9th, and Francis Connolly from Albany Creek, and they're not sharing the same birthday, only the date, because Francis' birthday's tomorrow also. And Jim would like some Scottish country dancing music. So, this tune is called The Tinker's Horse, and it's a Highland Scottish, and it's by The Occasionals.

And there we had the Highland Scottish called the Tinker's Horse, and that was played by the Occasionals. And we specially played that for Jim Walters of Callanger, whose birthday's tomorrow. So happy birthday for tomorrow, Jim. Now, Frances likes Runrig, and she also likes Loch Lomond. So I found Runrig's CD, and guess what? They play Loch Lomond. So here we are, Runrig, Loch Lomond, specially for Frances.

And there we had the lovely sound of Run Rig with Loch Lomond, and we specially played that for Frances Connolly of Albany Creek, whose birthday's tomorrow. So happy birthday, Frances, for tomorrow. And it just so happens I'm meeting up with Frances and Margaret next week for lunch in a good wee blether. So I'll see you then, Frances. And for those members who are feeling unwell and just not too grand, we hope we can cheer you up during the programme and that you'll be feeling better real soon. I've got a sing-along coming up soon, so you might want to join into that. But the next tune, now I've heard it played so often, the novelty of it has worn off, and I never thought it could sound so different by another artist. It's not a tune I would relate to these people, so see what you think. It's the Scotland's three tenors, Caledon, and the Scottish Fiddle Orchestra. Wait for it. It's I'm Gonna Be 500 Miles.

Well, what did you think that then? All that tan da da da. I never thought I'd hear the tenor singing that, but hey, I loved it. Well, no, and of course, tune if you didn't guess, it's I'm Gonna Be 500 Miles, and it was by Scotland's three tenors, Caledon, and the Scottish Fiddle Orchestra. Well, the time is now 2:34, and you listen to Grace on the Scottish programme. That's Radio 4EBFM 98.1, bringing that wee bit of Scotland to you every Thursday, and not forgetting Bernadette on the panel. Now, I've got a wee article for you here, and once again, this is from my Scots magazine, which I truly love, and it's from a wee section called Ali's History Corner. Now, the German submariner who came back to Islay on holiday is about this man. One of the highlights of every episode of This is Scotland is Ali Heather's closing history story, a bite-sized tale from Scotland's past that's guaranteed to surprise. Now, one of our favourites comes from the Isle of Islay in the years immediately after the First World War. While researching the island before a visit, Ali came across an extraordinary anecdote in the local island magazine. According to the story, German U-boats operating in the North Atlantic had a secret stop-off point on Islay during the war. Rather than remaining permanently at sea, the submarines would slip quietly into one of the island's secluded bays under cover of darkness. There, the crews would surface, refill their water tanks from Islay's fresh burns, and help themselves to another vital supply, sheep. After catching and cooking a few of the island's unsuspecting sheep on the shore, the submariners would disappear beneath the waves once again and head back out into the Atlantic. But the most remarkable part of the story came several years later. In 1921, a German visitor walked into a pub in Port Ellen and announced that he was delighted to be back on Islay. The puzzled locals asked if he had visited before, and he said, "Oh, yes," he replied. "I came here for 2 years during the First World War. I thought I'd like to see it in peacetime." The visitor explained that he had served aboard one of the U-boats that had quietly used the island as a secret resupply point during the conflict. Having survived the war, he had decided to return, this time not as an enemy, but simply as a tourist wanting to visit a place he remembered fondly. Now, he wouldn't have seen too much of it, but those sheep. So these stories, they're lovely wee stories because you don't hear such things, and I wouldn't have imagined this unless I'd read this story here. So there you go, from Scots magazine. Now we're going to have an artist, John Colville. I think he hails from Dundee, but he now lives in Toowoomba. And John was in a group called Bull Macanca, but in his own right, he plays the accordion. And we're going to have Thistles on the Hillside by John Colville, and this taken from his CD called Where the Eucalyptus Bloom.

And there we heard John Colville on the accordion and singing to the tune called Thistles on the Hillside from his CD called Where the Eucalyptus Bloom. Now, I was going to play a tune from Bulla Macanca from the CD called The Best of Bulla Macanca, and the tune was called Warrita and Wattle. But maybe the fact it's a very old CD, Bernadette can't get it to play. But we will persevere, and maybe at the end of the programme we might be able to bring it to you. But at the moment, it's just refusing to play. So we'll move on to some fascinating and fun facts from a wee magazine called The Scots Magazine. Carlsberg's very first export was one barrel of beer to Edinburgh in 1868. Founded in 1873, Carnoustie's Ladies Golf Club is the oldest existing all-ladies golf club in the world. Now, when actors Richard Burton and Elizabeth Taylor decided to visit Edinburgh Castle in 1963, they were turned away because it was closed for the day. Now, in 1778, Edinburgh had 2,000 taverns. That was around one to every 50 citizens. Wonder what happened to them all. Now, the flow country of Caithness in Sutherland in northern Scotland is the world's first World Heritage peatland. Now, after a 200 million revamp in 2024, Glasgow Subway was found to be running 30% slower than it did when it opened in 1896. Now, maybe Emily could make some comments on that because she was on the subway just last month in Glasgow. Now, how about, due to the high cost during the 18th and 19th centuries, some early Scottish coffee shops mixed their beans with peas, sawdust and sand to stretch the supply. I would say that was illegal, but there you go. Now, a Spanish curling club that claims to have invented the sport 1 year before the Scots has never actually played a game. Each year, the team from they go to the local reservoir and throw a stone in to see if the ice is thick enough to play. Since the water never freezes, they then just go for lunch, so they've never played. Now, at an early stage of his musical career, Jim Kerr of Glaswegian band Simple Minds used the stage name Pripton Weird. Well, I'm not familiar with the gentleman, so that doesn't mean anything to me, but it might to someone else. And my last one here is, due to human error, the Dundee Half Marathon in 2025 was 1.1 miles short of the correct distance of 13.1 miles. So there you go. Errors can happen. So there you go. That's what fascinating and fun facts. Now we're going to have a couple of local girls. They've both been in the studio before playing their violins. They're going to sing for us today. And that's Nicole Murray, Emma Nixon, and they're going to sing Red, Red Rose.

And there we had the lovely voices of Nicole Murray and Emma Nixon with Red, Red Rose. Now, the time is now at 2:48 and you're listening to Grace on the Scottish programme. That's Radio 4EBFM 98.1, bringing you a wee bit of Scotland to you every Thursday. And, of course, not forgetting Bernadette on the panel. Well, I've decided that with our last programme, the sing-along was a great success. So we might include this in the programme. And I know some of you say, but I'm no singer. But what's that expression? Sing as if nobody's listening. And just sing at the top of your voice and enjoy it, because you must all know the first tune. It's the Northern Lights of Old Aberdeen, and then there's some more, and it's by Carl Wilson.

And how did you go with that sing-along? It started off with the Northern Lights of Old Aberdeen, and it was by Carl Wilson. Now, if you didn't join in, you'll get a second chance, because I've got another medley coming up later. Well, next tune is by Steam Jenny, and it's called The Celtic Clippy. And for those not old enough to know, but a clippy is a bus conductress. How many of you remember on the bus, the lady was on the bus, and you pay for your ticket and she'd punch your ticket, and then I don't know, well, you just got off the bus then. But here we've got a real funny story about the Celtic Clippy. See what you think.

And there we had Steam Jenny with the Celtic Lippy. I always have to laugh when I listen to that tune. Well, now I said it, I would update you on the Celtic Fest, which is in Brisbane this Sunday, because we've had Ian Campbell, who does the Tartan Day, in the studio with us. And last month we had Mavis from the Celtic Council. So just want to just revise this so that you've got all the details. It's this Sunday, the 11th of October, at Moorlands Park, Auchenflower. It's at the Standing Stones and it's near the Wesley Hospital. It's from 8:45 till 3:30. Now, it is suggested that you arrive by public transport. The train stops at the Wesley Hospital, which is called the Auchenflower Station. And the bus from the city goes along Coronation Drive. You can get the 444 or the 445. Or you can get the City Cat Ferry and get off at the Regatta Hotel and just walk back a few minutes just to walk back from there. Because there's a lot of high rise in the area, there's no parking and there's an awful lot of yellow lines. Unless you go awful early in the morning, you might be lucky, but best to take transport, the public transport. Now, it is a free day, but as Ian Campbell mentioned when he was here, the cost to the Celtic Council and the Australian Scottish community is $26,000. And the tents are set up on the Saturday, so the overnight security is $600. So you can support the Celtic Council by buying the raffle tickets, and that will help them towards paying the costs, especially for the security for looking after the tents. Now, there will be food there, and there'll be lots of coffee there, but if you feel you want to bring your own, you're very welcome. You can bring your own chairs, but there usually is lots and lots of seating there. You can bring your picnic gear, just turn it into a nice wee day for you and the family. Now, the when folk think of the Celtic nations, I'll just make you aware of all of them. It's Ireland, Wales, Cornwall, Galicia, Brittany, Scotland, the Isle of Man and Asturias. And there'll be different people from all these nations performing on the stage on that day. Now, 4EB Scottish will be there. That's very important. We will be there. But I have to say there's been issues with the 4EB van, because we had to pull out last minute from going to the Brisbane Boys College earlier this year as the van just wouldn't start. Therefore, we are sharing a tent with Ian Campbell of the Australian Scottish community. So if you're there and thinking, now, where are these people? If you're facing the stage, we will be to the left and you'll find us quite easily. And here's a great chance to renew your membership with 4EB Scottish, or just join as a new member. And remember to wear a wee bit of tartan. It's a real good day, but wear a wee bit of tartan, feel a bit Scottish. If you are Scottish, that's good, but if you're not, wear a wee bit of tartan and you'll feel more Scottish. Now, just finally on that, as some stall holders are not businesses, it is advisable to bring cash, because there'll be no ATMs available, because often people come up to us, there's no ATMs on the site. Now, I will have some CDs, books and some bric-a-brac to sell, and of course Scottish. And they're Scottish and Irish and a wee smidgen of the Welsh stuff. So we will look forward to seeing you. Now, I've got Mavis's number just in case you miss something or you want to know something else. Mavis's number is 07-3849-8271. Just give you that one more time. 07-3849-8271. And Mavis is the president of the Celtic Council, our Queensland branch. So that's a lot of good on the Brisbane Celtic Festival this weekend.
Now, where am I going to give you? Oh, I'm going to give you a wee tune now. And obviously, this is about Prince Charlie. And it's called Will You Know? Come Back Again.

And there was the North Sea guest. Will you know, come back again? I think that was a beautiful version of it. Well, I've just been having a wee chat with Ian Stewart, who's very familiar with being a clippy, because he says when he was a young loon in Aberdeen, he helped out being a clippy. I bet that was a lot of fun, Ian. And, you know, we got to know the ladies on the bus, but I suppose I did get difficult customers, and I'd hear them say, oh, you better get off the bus and that. So it just brings back a lot of memories. So thanks for letting us know, Ian. And by the way, we'll see you on Saturday at the Celtic Fest. Well, now it's time for me to give you a reminder of those four easy or not so easy at Trivial Pursuit questions. Question one, which two musical sections comprise a pipe band? Question two, what occurred in Aberdeen's Union Street in 1994 to place it in the Guinness Book of Records? And question three, for what reason is Glasgow's Horseshoe Bar in the Guinness Book of Records? And question four, which independent television station broadcast through the north of Scotland? And if you haven't rang me already, here's a chance. Phone 3240 8686. But as we say, call when the music is playing. And guess what? I've got a tune already. Now, it's that other sing-along that I mentioned before, so I want to hear you all singing this time. It's by Carol Wilson again, and it starts off with The Dundee Weaver.

Well, how did you go with that sing-along? That was Carol Wilson once again with a medley starting off with the Dundee Weaver. I'm going to keep these sing-alongs going on my programmes because I think you're enjoying it because you're ringing up telling me anyway. Well, now, the time is now. It's moving on. It's 3:12 and you're listening to Grace on the Scottish programme. That's Radio 4EB FM 98.1, bringing that wee bit of Scotland to you every Thursday. And not forgetting Bernadette, who's doing a great job on the panel, because she's been trying so hard to get that Bulla Macanka CD to play, but it won't. So I'm sorry, folks, you're not going to hear the tune. It was a lovely wee tune, but I might find it elsewhere. I think it's a very, very old CD, so we might just leave it at that. Well, now, I've got a wee short article on about centenarians in Scotland. There's more of them. And this wee article came from the Scottish Banner. It said the number of people aged 100 and over has risen by 4% in the year to June 2024, according to National Records of Scotland. And the latest estimates from NRS show there was 1,020 centenarians living in Scotland. There were 830 female centenarians and 190 male. The number of males reaching the age of 100 is rising faster. In the 10 years between mid-2014 and mid-2024, the number of male centenarians rose by 58%, while the number of females rose by 5%. Now, Andrew White, head of population and migration statistics at NRS, said Scotland's population of centenarians is a little over 1,000. There were more than four times as many female centenarians as males. However, the number of male centenarians has risen more quickly in the last 10 years, and they were the fastest growing group in Scotland. Estimates on the numbers of people in the oldest age groups are important for those planning and providing services such as housing, health and social care. In mid-2024, there were an estimated 46,980 people aged 90 and over in Scotland, and the number of people in this age group has increased by 19% in 10 years. The number of males in this group has increased by 47% since mid-2014, while the number of females has increased by 8%. So there you go. There's an awful lot of centenarians in Scotland, considering it is such a small country. Well, now, another lovely wee tune. This time it's by Steam Jenny, and I'm sure you'll know this one. It's The Rose of Allendale.

And once again, that was Steam Jenny with The Rose of Allendale. Now, I am quite a romantic when it comes to tunes of chivalry, where the gypsy man turns out to be a knight in shining armour. Similarities to Jock o' Hazel Dean, Willie's Gone to Melville Castle, and definitely The Gypsy Rover. So here we have the North Sea Gas with Gypsy Rover. And once again, that was Steam Jenny with The Rose of Allendale. Now, I am quite a romantic when it comes to tunes of chivalry, where the gypsy man turns out to be a knight in shining armour. Similarities to Jock o' Hazel Dean, Willie's Gone to Melville Castle, and

And there was North Sea Guest with Gypsy Rover. Now I've got an article for you here. It's a recent article from Australian weekend newspaper, and it's written by Nick Ryan. It says, "From Spain to Speyside. Success, it is said, has many fathers, and in the world of whisky, the same holds true. There are those who say it's all about the pristine water drawn from crystal streams, and they have a point, but not the full story. Some fetishes gleaming copper, insisting that shapes and sizes of industrial infrastructure dictate the character of your favourite dram. Again, not wrong, but only a fraction of a bigger truth. The peat cutters and barley growers will support the malt kilners in pushing the case that their labours make all the difference. But for me, it's always been the magical interaction of whisky, wood and time that is really at the heart of what makes it so special. The Macallan, the legend

every Speyside distillery that arguably understands whisky success more than any other agrees. Even those with a passing knowledge of Scotland's great whisky tradition know the spirit is born from the icy streams and wind-swayed barley fields of the homeland, but matured in barrels recycled from distant shores. Most come from the USA, where bourbons, shorter aging and legal requirement that maturation must happen in brand new oak barrels, has long ensured a regular supply of used casks for Scotland's distillers. But when Roderick Kemp, a wine merchant from Elgin and part owner of the Talisker Distillery on the Isle of Skye, purchased the McAllen Estate in 1892, his love of sherry saw a significant increase in casks shaken from their slumber and shipped to Scotland from the cavernous bodegas of Juarez in southern Spain. While the McAllen certainly isn't alone in using ex-sherry casks, it does use them to exclusion of all other sources for its core bottling and is without question the distillery's most associated with the practice. There's good reason for that. There is something about the way the richer, heavier spirit produced by the McAllen's famous, curiously small stills marries with the dark, spicy ghosts of Oroloso Sherry and soaked deep into the staves of well-seasoned casks that elevates the whisky that emerges decades later. Now, this marriage is so crucial to the McAllen's fortune that Edrington, its parent company, has taken a 50% stake in Grupo Estevez, owner of one of the Juarez's greatest sherry producers, Val d'Espino. It also has bought 50% of the sawmill and barrel-making operations operated by family-owned Juarez Cooperage Tavasa. This not only shores up cask supply in an increasingly volatile market, but allows for the granular attention to detail and end-to-end quality control the McAllen's whisky-making team demands. Now, there is an understanding here that great whisky is made years, even decades, before precious drops of new milk spirit, unaged whisky, flow forth from the still, and that Juarez is a McAllen's cradle. Every step of the process, from oak forest to sawmill, cooperage and bodega, is tightly controlled and rigorously tracked. While Scotland's distillers have always shown a willingness to mature whisky in casks of widely disparate origins, bourbon, port, Sauternes or rum, there is something about the depth and complexity of Oloroso sherry, born of long oxidative aging in Juarez. That seems to imbue the whisky with an extra hedonistic dimension. The sherry used to season the casks in Val d'Espino's vaulted crypt-like bodega is an Oloroso vinified, with its specific role as a delivery system for the notes of heady spices, grilled nuts and dried fruits the whisky will one day offer the discerning drinker. That seasoning sherry is used for 2 cycles of 2 years each before being infused with botanicals and released as a unique vermouth, Val d'Espino vermouth origin, that deftly combines Spanish flamboyance and canny Scottish frugality. It is a union of 2 disparate worlds and one that captures the essence of what sets the McAllen apart. So until I read this article, I thought those barrels all came from the USA, but definitely not. They are from Spain. Well, now, what have we got for you here? We've just had a wee story there. Oh, yeah, I know what we've got. I just mentioned this to Ian Stewart on that CD that I found by Christepian, another version of the US tramping song. So, Ian, just for you and everybody that loves the US tramping song, here we go.

And that was Short and Sweet. That was the US Tramping Song by Chris Stapien from that CD called The Melodies of Scotland, and it was made up in forests in the northeast of Scotland. Well, did you know the Scottish programme can be listened to anywhere and at any time by logging on to our website? That's 4eb.org.au and click on to programmes. The programme is also streamed and will remain on our website for a few weeks. Many people now listen via the streaming method. Now, our global programme is on Sunday between 2 and 3pm and can be listened to in the same manner. This programme is mostly music, brought to you by Heather, the Dancing Heron, and on alternate Sundays by Alistair, our Flying Scotsman. Now, I've got another. I thought this was interesting because this is just what I like, but another short article in the Scottish Banner celebrating Scottish wool. So I'd like to share this one with you. Here we go. Now, visitors are increasingly flocking to wool-based agritourism experiences across Scotland as demand grows for hands-on authentic activities rooted in the country's rural heritage. The trend reflects growing interest in Scotland's wool sector and its cultural and economic importance. It comes as wool became the latest product to be officially branded as Scottish, joining the likes of whisky, lamb and salmon. Now, the new certification introduces a dedicated logo and standard design to protect Scottish wool from cheaper alternates, while also allowing the raw material to be traced back to its source. And it responds to growing demand for sustainable, traceable materials, helping boost the value of Scottish wool and deliver stronger returns for farmers. Now, as shearing season got underway for sheep farms across Scotland, new insights from online search engine data show steady year-on-year growth in interest around Scottish wool, with searches between January and April up compared to the same period last year. Searches for wool of Scotland have increased by an average of 43% year on year, while Scotland wool searches have risen by around 13%, and Scottish wool has seen increases of almost a fifth, that's 19%, across the spring months. The data points to a consistent upward trend in curiosity around wool, textiles and related experiences. Across the country, visitors are increasingly looking for more immersive ways to connect with Scotland's landscapes, people and craft traditions, reflecting a broader shift towards sustainability, slower travel and meaningful cultural experiences, from trying their hand at felting and weaving to visiting working farms and meeting native sheep breeds and watching sheep dog demonstrations. Wool-related experiences are becoming an attractive part of the tourism offer. But enable people to learn new skills and engage with local traditions, these activities provide a richer, more personal way to explore Scotland, strengthening the visitor economy by encouraging longer stays, deeper engagement and greater support for local communities. And businesses are responding to this shift by diversifying and expanding their offering to meet demand. Now, Julie Hermitage from the Ewan Wool has seen the change firsthand. The traditional sheep farm now includes bookable hands-on experiences, she said, and there certainly has been a growing trend from visitors seeking out authentic making experiences. We've had so many unexpected visitors find us via Google, looking to connect with wool in a more hands-on way. Visitors are always seeking the authentic artisan-made Scottish product, and that curiosity often leads them to want to have a go themselves, whether that's trying a craft
or meeting the sheep and learning about the different breeds. Now, Becky Pritchard from Silly Sheep Fibre Company, which offers visitors a chance to knit yarns produced on their croft, added, "I think people are far more aware of the provenance of the products, the story behind the flock, and really want to know about not just how I dye the wool and turn it into yarn, but also about sheep health, breeding, and how crofting works. Year on year, it is more obvious that it is important to people." So I love that wee article because I like to knit and I wouldn't mind doing a little bit spinning and doing all that and dyeing colours. I like doing that sort of thing. So there you go. That's now been added to the list, as well as the whiskey and lamb and the salmon. Now, we've got here that man again, Chris Stepien, and it's the Old Scots Song.

And there we had Chris Stepien with the Auld Scots song. Now I'm going to give you the answers to the Trivial Pursuit questions. Question one, which two musical sections comprise a pipe band? Well, we all know that's the pipes and the drums. Now, what occurred? I thought Ian might have known this answer, but with us chatting, he maybe forgot to tell me. But what occurred in Aberdeen's Union Street in 1994 to place it in the Guinness Book of Records? Well, it was the world's largest street party. It's a big street, so I can imagine it was the world's largest street party. Now, question three, for what reason is Glasgow's Horseshoe Bar in the Guinness Book of Records? Well, it's the longest bar in the UK. It's 104 feet 3 inches. Now, Emily rang me earlier and said that she just went by. She didn't have time to go in, but she says that was a working man's bar and it's been there a long, long time. So once again, it was 104 feet 3 inches. And which independent television station broadcasts through the north of Scotland? Well, if you come from there, we all know it's the Grampian Television. No winners today, but I know some of you did know some of the answers. Now we're going to have Moira Kerr with Sands of Time.

there we heard the lovely Moira Kerr with Sands of Time. Now, this one's a good going tune. It's called Hawks and Eagles, and it's very repetitious. It's one of those tunes that'll stay in your head for a while, and it's by the North Sea Gas. So here we are, Hawks and Eagles.

was Nosigeth with Hawks and Eagles Fly Like Doves. Now we're going to have the local girls again, Nicole Murray and Emma Nixon, and it's a wee Gaelic tune, but in English it's Smile in Your Sleep.

And there we had Nicole Murray and Emma Nixon with Smile in Your Sleep, a wee Gaelic tune. Now I've got a wee short poem for you, because it has to be short because we'll be going home soon. And it's by the late Isabel Harrison. She's from Bucky. And it's from her book called That's What I Can Mind, Growing Up in Bucky in the 1930s. Now, I'm always talking about old school. Well, this is a wee story about the law school that she went to. And we all remember the primary school, the law school and the high school if you lived in Bucky. So she says, "Can ye mind on the teachers ye had in your day? There was ae thing for sure, they didna let ye play. Every ane near was a tartar and carried a muckle strap. It was God help ye if in the class ye ever did lach. Ye got a bit of wallpaper border to copy and to draw, to mark sure ony artistic flair was knockit clean awa'. Ye had to set up straight after queuing to get in, and speaking in the classroom was thought o as a sin. Often was learnt parrot fashion, and ye can't find if ye hadna learnt your poems and your 9 times 9. Ye had to be ready for the strap and some homework as well. Oh, it was great to be young, and classit as I feel." I remember all that rulings and behaviour. A lot they wouldn't get away with nowadays. But then look, the kids nowadays get all away with a lot that they shouldn't. But hey, that's another story. We're now going to have the occasionals with the sewer milk cart.

Now, that was the occasional Swith the Sewer Melkert. Now, the person who's trying to phone me just now, as I say, I've just come on here, so I couldn't take your call. But when we're playing the last tune, please do ring me back, because I will take you, even though we sign off. When the last tune's playing, ring me back and I will take your call. Well, folks, it's that time of day again where we start to say our cheerios and thank you for spending your time with us. If you've enjoyed our programme, you might like to send us an email at scottish@4eb.org.au or, hey, contact us on our Facebook page. That's our Scottish Facebook page. We've always got lots of interesting things to see there. And next week, the programme will be brought to you by Amanda. And I have to say thank you so much, Bernadette, for keeping us on air. And glad to have you back again. It was lovely having Stuart last month for a change. But I think you and me have got into a routine here. Now, our digital programme on Global is every Sunday from 2 to 3pm. And just like our Thursday programme, Global can be listened to on demand. And you can listen to Alistair or Heather. Please remember that we do need your financial support to keep us on air. The office number, 3240 8600, and in advance we say thank you. So folks, my final saying is come and visit us at the Celtic Fest, Moorlands Park, Auchenflower, beside the Wesley Hospital, this Sunday, the 11th of October. It's a free event, but use public transport, and as well as the fantastic plastic, bring cash. I will be back on the 5th of November, and my thought for the week is, as we need food to nourish our bodies, so we need dreams to nourish our souls. So we will go out with the band of the Queen's Own Highlanders with pipe major Willie Ross medley. Now, someone is trying to ring me, but we're still talking. So once the music starts to play, feel free to call me. So it's cheerio from me, cheerio for Bernadette. Bye for now.

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0: This year's Radiothon has been another big success, but now we need to receive your pledge so we can put you into the major prize draw, which will take place on Monday night, December 10. 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
1: What do you do when your gut tells you, hello, that the end is in sight? Things are going to get better. But your brain and your body are saying the complete opposite and begging you to run. How do you know what is wrong and what is right? How do you know how to trust your gut? I think sometimes we inherently believe we are wrong, as the people out there who believe they're always right completely look like a-holes but get what they want. So where is the middle ground? It's always tricky to navigate your own feelings, let alone the right way to go in life, especially when other people are involved. But I think one of the most important positives to take away was that your body reacted the way it has because you clearly cared in the first place. It cared about where you were. It cared about your safety and mental health. It cared about what was going to happen next, even if it might be a missed message. This is because we have to, and I mean have to, tell ourselves that we matter, even when it's hard and we don't know the words. We have to try. Because sometimes, when our heart, head, and nervous system can fail us, it's all we've got. We are alive. It's late at night, it's past our bedtime, and we are meant to be asleep. Therefore, it can only mean that this is Insomnia After Dark.

0: Please be advised that tonight's program contains adult themes, mature discussions, and the possibility of coarse language, both from your hosts and within some of the music played throughout the evening. Accordingly, listener discretion is advised, particularly for anyone under the age of 18 or those possessing exceptionally sensitive souls. This program may also contain traces of nuts. In fact, we're rather fond of them. Now, on with the show.
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0: Nation. One last drum beat. Boom, boom, boom, boom. Good evening to you. You over there, you on the other side, and you who's looking at me. You know where you are in that car staring right at me. It's you. Welcome to award-nominated Insomnia After Dark, your Thursday FM Mothership Edition. Episode 192, in fact, hurtling towards episode 200. Now and forever supersized for your pleasure as well. Isn't that right, PhD? And as a bonus, it's your safest and most unpredictably fun space to share in all the colours of that glorious rainbow whilst enjoying the best, rarest, and very often the worst music the 80s till now has to offer together. First up, it's time for the lady who's never anything other than confident, whether she's the queen of the skyscraper or the camp rock. It's Ali!
1: Hi! Thanks, macaroni and cheese.
0: Oh!
1: How are you this evening?
0: Oh, you know what? I'm getting better as the minutes go. And you've only been around for 15, and look how much better it's gotten since that started, so...
1: It's the mood lighting.
0: I have made it rather intimate right now. If you're listening at home, you get those hankies out. You're welcome. All right. So, finally, how could there be an episode with questions involved without the man who always has the answers? Whether we like him or not, he puts the D in lack of self-control in groups of three. It's PhD!
2: Woo! I'm all about that Europia, Mark. Just you listen.
0: You know it's bad when I write my own insults. I'm good, thank you.
2: How are you, Ali?
1: I'm so good. How are you?
2: Yeah, so far so good. It's been a couple of very exhausting weeks.
1: Mm. It has been too long.
2: It's been too
0: long. He never says that often.
2: Yeah, but anyway. And hosting tonight is the man who puts the A in Mankini. It's Mark.
1: He's got one on tonight. I saw it when he bent over before.
2: Record it and we'll upload it to Instagram, please.
1: The thunk, the thunk, thunk, thunk.
0: Like when the beat go, baby when the booty go.
2: We have that video.
0: And the worst part is, guys, I would do it again and again and again. I can't. There's no. I know.
2: We know what you would do.
1: He's trying not to twerk in his seat right now.
0: No, I just really want to play the song, and it's not on the sheet, so we're not. Next week, it's all about polenta and the thongs. It's just, if you listened to us before the show started, you will know what polenta is all about. It is just a new family night again, and what better way to bring us all together than a good old-fashioned queer roundtable? Yes, it is the ninth, it finally made it to number ninth edition of the theme night that can crash a friendship like no other. But we love it anyway for the sheer danger involved. But don't worry, PhD, Ali, and I will be with you for the next 2 hours, grabbing your hand, consensually, of course, unless you're into it, and taking you on a typically unique journey for two completely unpredictable hours of quality-pending queer radio, unlike anything you'll hear anywhere else. But before I explain any more, please fire up that mandatory part, my beloved.
2: Absolutely, my dear Markini. And as always, a big shout-out to the Marathi program for receiving us each and every Thursday night as we present to you live, loud, and local from the beautiful hot box this evening.
0: It's not anymore. I know. Whoops, my bad.
2: And not in winter anymore. But anyway, that's why Mark is wearing a mankini. And it is Markini. And we're at the 4EV FM studios nestled under the sunny Story Bridge in Kangaroo Point, Queensland.
0: You know, they talk about hot girl summers. I should call it's a Markini kind of summer.
1: It's definitely how I'll refer to it from now on.
0: It's a new. Do you know what? There's some branding. We could get some merch out on that. The Insomnia After Dark Markini.
1: What colours are going to be? Assorted?
0: Oh, yeah. I mean, but see, I love a multicolor.
2: Rainbow.
0: I knew you were going to say rainbow. See, I'm a bit of a shocker, right? In a perfect world, mine would light up RGB.
1: RGB?
0: Yeah, red, green, blue. Like, it's like a thing where it changes colour.
1: Oh,
0: it rotates
1: okay,
0: the colour.
1: Okay.
0: Yeah, like my laptop is right now.
1: Right.
0: That's actually, RGB because yeah. I can't pick a colour. I can change that. And I've left it on default factory setting because I can't pick a colour. True Pisces.
1: But don't ask Mark to answer a question.
0: Mm-mm. This is my worst episode every month because you guys need me to answer the question, especially when there's only three of us. I have to answer. I hate it. It's not built for me.
2: Look, but, for the merch, I believe it needs to be or rainbow tones or a pink flamingo collar.
1: Well, I was picturing like a rainbow leopard print. I think he could pull that off. Yeah.
2: And when and with IAD in the front. Mm. There you go.
1: Yeah.
0: I'm curious as to where the letter's going to fit, but, you know.
1: They don't have to be big letters.
0: No, that's
2: true. Customize it.
0: As long as everyone knows, when they ask for these things, your boy is not shaving. There is no hair being removed from this body. So you best be prepared that Carpet Call has got nothing on me. Like, I will be refurbishing the building with the hair that's coming off me. So you are welcome, everyone.
1: Sideburns mandatory.
0: And that's just inside my thighs. Thigh burns.
1: I feel like we've really gotten off topic here.
0: Well, I was up to how are we all tonight. This covers it. It's fine. But yes, thank you. Great point.
2: It's shedding, yeah, and it's shedding time around this time of the year as well. So we'll bring a comb as well, a comb, and then we'll just. Well, you will need to comb yourself.
0: Well. Oh, boy. Well, I'm just going to quickly say it. We are very close. We are less than a month away from the 200th episode.
1: That's
0: which is
1: so exciting.
0: Scary.
2: Wow.
0: I know. I forgot. I know this is live on the air and no one cares, but I forgot I've got to really organize with the radio station. Let me have an extra hour on that night. Normally I'm 2 months in advance, but I didn't think I'd get to 200, so I didn't plan. But yeah, so I've got a little treat being organized at the moment for you guys, so you can hear a nice little cute thing. Yep, trying to organize that. But otherwise, I have no idea what we're going to do. Like, I originally thought we would post leading into, this is obviously an on-air production meeting, you're welcome, listeners, that on the weeks leading up, or a couple of days leading up, we can do like a little profile on each of you guys, like not a big thing,
1: aww,
0: just like a little cute
1: a little
0: thing.
1: Fun, a little cute.
0: Yeah, like, you know, top three questions or something, and we can ask, like, what's your favorite insomnia moment, something about yourself, and your big jam or something, like, we'll figure something cute out.
1: Yeah.
0: And we can go from that, and we could maybe do like, I don't know, top five moments or something. Or we could do, you know, we could do that. You guys could come in with your top three things that have been good in the show or something, and we can either play a clip or you can challenge me to find
1: how
0: it.
1: How can I pick three when they're all just so good?
0: Oh, love, jeez. PhD, I don't even pay her for this. How good?
2: Oh, yeah, thank you. Thank you.
0: That's his I doubt everything you've just said. Yeah. He's far more skeptical than me. Everyone thinks he's so much more innocent than me, but he's colder than me. I'm a softie. I just sound different. I pull it off, but I cry at the drop of a hat, folks. Whereas this one, he does cry eventually, but oh my God, he's a tough nut first.
2: Oh, well, you're dealing with a Mexican. So yeah, we're tough.
0: I just want to put that out there. Those were his words. I did not say them. Do I disagree with him? No.
2: No. Exactly.
0: I'm smart enough not to argue with the PhD. So tonight is the monthly favorite amongst all of you out there and not me, our Insomnia After Dark Queer Roundtable. No topic is off limits, and I've read the questions, and oh gosh, it's the most unpredictable night we're ever going to do. And if you're listening at home, Mum, you might want to stop if any of this goes any further than it's going to do.
2: Please listen carefully and keep going to the counselor.
0: Maybe take one of your tablets, Mum. It might help. I'll have the spinning wheel and the Jeopardy thinking music ready just for you all very soon.
2: Absolutely. That's right, Mark.
0: Oh, no. I didn't update this bit. Oh, no. Yep.
2: You didn't?
0: No. I swear to God I did. I actually did. I mustn't have hit save. There's great tunes coming your way, though.
2: Okay, well, there's some great tunes coming up. And?
0: There is we've got a brand new query. I swear, I wrote a whole speech. I don't know where it's going.
1: Community radio.
0: Community radio. Shout out to Daniel. We do have the premiere of our new Queer Artist of the Month. If you didn't already know the song list, would you have been able to take a guess, PhD?
2: I haven't checked the list.
0: Oh,
2: but
0: hang on.
2: Right
0: do you
2: now.
0: Have you? Do you know? Well, I was going to say. Do you have you ever heard of them?
2: Nope.
1: Oh, wow.
0: Well,
2: let me see.
0: What I will say, though, is that we're not playing one, we're not playing two, we are playing three songs of them. Yeah, I wrote a whole thing about a triple play, so I don't know where that's gone, because I remember this, I did this last night.
2: I know who you're talking about, yeah, okay.
0: Yeah, but the thing I want to point out is that, yes, we're playing three songs, but do you know they have never properly had, like, their own solo top 20 single with us in Australia?
1: I mean, really? I would believe it.
0: Any of their big songs have been with other people.
1: Or on Nickelodeon.
2: That's very interesting.
0: Sorry, PhD?
2: That's very interesting, especially because they're really well known.
0: Mm-hmm. I know, and I'm playing at least two really big songs of theirs tonight, and you think they've got to have done better than they did, but spoilers, they did not. Sorry. That's it. Oh, he's done his and, so yeah, Ali.
1: And if you have any requests, questions, topics you'd like to discuss, or even just a joke or two to send our way, hit us up via our new Instagram page, insomnia.after.dark, and be sure to impact your insomnia experience.
0: I have also taken off the text messaging for this evening, folks. I still do not seem to have access to the iPad that has the messages. It is sitting in an office waiting for a charger. Apparently, iPhone chargers at a premium here in Kangaroo Point. So, until such time, I am going to soldier on. And just if you need me, Instagram or call the phone line directly and I'll answer it like a 1980s AM caller in America. I got you.
1: Well,
2: not this time because you have someone on the phone.
0: Oh, yeah.
1: Instagram
0: I can't put them on the air, but I can answer the call on the actual landline and then have them go, it's coming from inside the house. Ooh. Okay, I have really blown this last 10 minutes. We have all of that and more tonight alongside the usual chaos and banter that you've clearly heard we can provide. So without further ado, folks, it is time to sit back, relax wherever you are.
2: Whether you're listening to us live on your FM dial, online, or on our website, 40b.org.au, or via your preferred app, or simply catching up on demand at your own convenience.
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1: Please be advised that tonight's program contains adult themes, mature discussions, and the possibility of coarse language, both from your hosts and within some of the music played throughout the evening. Accordingly, listener discretion is advised, particularly for anyone under the age of 18 or those possessing exceptionally sensitive souls. This program may also contain traces of nuts. In fact, we're rather fond of them. Now, on with the show.

0: Hairbrush banger.
1: Guess what, fellow insomniacs? You asked for it, no, you demanded it, and we've now finally gone and given it.
0: Hairbrush banger.

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0: Welcome back, everyone, to Insomnia After Dark, Thursday night FM edition, where we have the best chance to get the widest audience in only the hottest ways, of course. It's that part of the night to look back at everything you might have missed so far or deliberately skipped over so you could hear us talk about everything else instead.
1: That was your hairbrush banger for this week, the Grey's Anatomy classic ballad, How to Save a Life, by American alt-rock band The Fray, which stopped just short of the top spot on our charts, peaking at number 2 in 2006, helped in no small part to the aforementioned medical drama series, which was at the peak of its powers at the time, and catapulted this band into the fame that they still enjoy today. According to lead singer Isaac Slade, the song was composed and influenced by his experience while working as a mentor at a camp for troubled teenagers.
2: Fantastic. And opening the whole night was Hold Me Forward by Samaya and the Sekani Choir. Hold Me Forward by electronic and dance musical love artist Samaya and the Sekani Choir is a motivational track with over 82,000 streams on Spotify. The song has gained viral popularity as a soundtrack for Player of the Match and Match Summary Reels covering FIFA World Cup 2026 qualifiers and matches. It's part of a collaborative series of inspirational tracks by the artist and the choir.
0: Yeah, I just put it on because I thought it was a banger. I heard it randomly on like one of those YouTube videos where you play like music in the background. And I'm like, ooh, I don't mind this. So I Shazammed that bad boy and went and got it. Yeah. It was very good. Thank you. And it's very international. So therefore, I'm fitting the remit of 4EB right now. I'm just saying. And of course, kicking off that bracket was Demi Lovato's Confident. And let's just say there's more to come on that one. Confident went to number one in multiple countries, but never did well here, only peaking at 35 in 2015, but is often considered one of her most well-known songs, even from the first chorus, despite sounding a bit like a Britney clone a decade earlier. It was co-written and co-produced by Insomnia After Dark legend, in our books anyway, Max Martin. Do you guys know who Max Martin is?
1: No, please educate me.
0: Oh, look, I will go. Do you know what? I decided when I was talking to Geordie on Monday night's episode. Make sure you catch that, by the way. If you listen, I re-recorded it. So if you think you didn't hear it, it's there. at great painstaking length to myself. I've told him we're going to do a Max Martin education. So Max Martin is a producer and legend of such amazing classic pop songs that I cannot tell you without the research. But it is everything from the 90s until now. And I, you know what? I'm determined to give you something because I know the audience is going to be trying to Google while driving. Let's not do it. Let me do this for you.
1: I'm literally reaching for my phone right now.
0: Oh, he's not bad for 55 XY, just saying.
1: He looks like a young Billy Ray.
0: So he's done Baby One More Time. I Want It That Way. That's the Way It Is by Celine Dion. It's going to be my favorite NSYNC song. Oh, my gosh.
1: Okay.
0: Those four alone are enough to make me marry and sleep with this man in 20 seconds. Like,
1: for sure.
0: Oh, he's straight. That'd be right. But he does fantastic music.
1: You like those ones, don't you?
0: That's all I can pull, says mum. Also, in case Eduardo doesn't, PhD, whoever that is, doesn't know this, I Kissed a Girl, Raw, Shake It Off, Blank Space, I know. Blinding Lights by The Weeknd.
1: Oh,
0: I know.
1: That one's a banger.
0: I know, right?
2: I believe if you go with Max and you shake it off, you will have lots of things, inappropriate things, man. So, yeah. Take it off.
0: Max has written the second most. Max Martin has written the second most number one singles in the charts in the world, behind only Paul McCartney at 32. He surpassed John Lennon with his 27th one in March of 2024. Many of Martin's hits were used in the 2019 jukebox musical And Juliet, which is ampersand and I'm pretty devastated that I missed it, actually. So I wanted to see that when I was in Brisbane. And thanks to everyone in the world conspiring against me, I missed out on Book of Mormon this year too, so that's all right. We're moving on. I know. Anywho, the video to that particular song is also known for having featuring the actress Michelle Rodriguez, one of your personal faves, I imagine, Ali, is representing the queer female side of things. Is she not a poster child for the ladies?
1: I mean, she is, but she's not one of my favorites.
0: No, never done it for me.
1: No.
0: Mm-mm. But anyway, she's from the Fast and Furious series, the one that magically, spoilers, came back to life because we couldn't, heaven forbid, we got rid of an actor in the movie. Jeez.
1: I've got a good joke.
0: Yeah.
1: Why did Paul walk across the road? Because he wasn't wearing a seatbelt.
3: Somewhere.
2: comedy on radio.
3: Over the rainbow.
0: Okay, we're going to hell. All right, so. Yeah. So, with that in mind, it's time to bring back the Wheel of Terror for our Queer Roundtable 9th edition. Speaking of the wheel, I guess someone was behind it badly. So,
2: We're losing her.
0: She's never lost her like this on the show. I broke her.
2: Just lost her long.
0: Oh, my gosh. Okay, so, Ali, do you remember what is involved in a queer roundtable?
1: Questions.
0: Exactly. If you're listening at home, make sure you send us something. If you've got something, we'll put it on our Wheel of Terror and we will let you know. In the meantime, what we're going to do is we put them on a wheel and we spin them. If you're wondering what a Wheel of Terror is and you're about to hear it right now, here we go.

0: Welcome, everyone.
1: Welcome back.
0: Yeah, you've been missed.
1: Terribly.
0: Yeah. I think someone didn't realize we're back.
2: What?
0: There he is.
1: Hello.
0: How does that feel?
2: Hello.

0: Jordan.
1: Yay.
0: Okay. Oh, this is a nice one to start with. What is a ridiculous pop culture moment or meme that lives rent-free in your head? So, to repeat that again, what is a ridiculous pop culture moment or meme that lives rent-free in your head?
2: Leave Britney alone!
1: That was a good one!
2: It never gets old.
0: Yeah, it's true.
2: I can watch that over and over again.
0: The Leave Britney Alone?
2: Yeah.
0: Mm.
2: Yeah.
0: I think for me the most... Yeah, go.
1: Yeah. No, go ahead.
0: No, I don't want to take it in case it's yours. Go for it.
1: No, I was going to say another meme.
2: Stop being so polite. Just go.
0: No, because it might be his one, so I was trying to be good. The most, there's two. Like, you got your older ones that have always stayed with you, and then you've got your current ones. And the more current one is always going to be the Kokuchi board.
2: Oh, from Mama Lula. I love her. I love her so much.
0: That is so because Ali hasn't been around for Queer Pride Month, so we always play a Mama Lulu recording. So
2: yeah.
0: She does like a fresh one every year, like a message, and I play it at the start of every Thursday night episode during the month of Pride when she does it. And I remember the first time I play it, each time, both this year and last year when I played it, both at PhD and I cried in the studio every time we play it. She gets us every time, man.
2: She's so good.
0: Mm. And he does a great impersonation of it.
1: Mama Lulu and Oliver and the lesbian daughter as well.
2: Yeah.
0: And the bottom son.
1: Absolutely. No, I was, surprisingly, I was not going to say Mama Lulu, but I mean, some years ago, when Justin Bieber was a young boy, there was a competition about this video, and then there was this crazy eyes lady, like a teenager, that had like really creepy eyes, and she became viral on Facebook. I'll post something on our Instagram page, insomnia.afterdark, so you can see who that is.
0: We'll make sure Gigi approves of his photo being used.
1: What about you, Matt?
0: You know, the one for me that's it's always been my happy one. I've avoided it because I don't know if I'm going to get this right, but it's I'm pretty confident it's a Spanish or Cuban lady, and she's in her kitchen or her apartment, and she's got a shower cap on her head. She's wearing a tank top, and she's holding a mop, and she just dances ridiculously for 4.5 minutes. There's nothing else to it but the dance moves. And then she rides it like a horse. And she keeps looking at the camera, almost embarrassed, but then doesn't stop. Just keeps going with all the determination of, I don't give a crap in the world. But like, and then at the very end, if you sit through the whole thing and you haven't stopped, and you haven't stopped laughing enough to get there, then she looks mortified by what she's done. But oh my gosh, that is my happy one. Like, that gets me every time if I'm feeling miserable. I just watch that. I love it. I might even send that to PhD to get that on the Instagram page because that one's a cracker.
1: Yeah.
0: All the others I've got are too rude.
1: The girl that I'm talking about, she's from, I think, from the US.
0: Mm.
1: And she was called the Overly Attached Girlfriend.
2: Yes.
1: So that she is amazing. So her name is Lina Morris. And she was in a Justin Bieber competition on Facebook.
2: Yes, now I know exactly who you're talking about. Yes.
1: Yeah, so I'll post a picture. But that meme just went viral. I love it.
2: And I remember, like, literally hundreds and hundreds, like, just her image reused with, like, hundreds of different phrases. And it was always fantastic.
1: Yes.
2: Yeah.
0: There was one for me from the 90s with, we used to have a show called Australia's Funniest Home Video Show, and it gets better. And the kid, it had this girl on, they had recorded the little girl singing in front of the TV, and it was Jimmy Barnes going, "Lover, lover, come to me." And they'd pause it, and she's like, cause she's going, "Lover, lover," and they'd stop the video, and she goes, "I want Jimmy Barnes! I want you!" And it was just a whole thing. And oh my gosh. Anyway, I'll find that too. But that still gets me. I've looked that up a few times in the past. But yeah, so that was a good question.
2: You're welcome.
0: Was that all you had?
1: I'm just trying to remember another meme. There's this viral video that became viral in Mexico. There were two kids walking across the river, and there was just like a branch, a tree branch, you know. And there was this normal kid, and the other one was a little bit overweight kid. His name is Edgar, and then he started walking across the bridge with that branch. And then the other guy tried to lift it up so he could, you know, so the other guy could fall over, and he was like, Yahweh! but in that tone, Yahweh! No, I'm not doing anything. And then he did it again, Yahweh! Yahweh! And he fell off the river.
0: Oh, my God.
1: And he was like, I believe like he was around, I don't know, but I would say like 10, 11 years or something, years of age. And then he was crying all around. He started crying all over. He became viral. It was just amazing. And
2: we'll
1: apparently he got married not a long time ago, and he studied communications as well.
2: Okay.
1: But he's not very well known on, he's not a content creator or something, so he works in a different area. But that was brilliant. I'll put it on Facebook, on Instagram as well.
0: Well, I've just sent you the links as well, so you can pop them up too during the song break, if that's okay, in case anyone's actually Yay. Wanting to go back and track it. All right,
1: All
0: time
1: right.
0: for the next question.

0: boom, boom, boom, boom, boom.
1: Alrighty. Okay, I'm glad we haven't gone for too much topical stuff here so far. Alrighty. If you have the option of becoming a drag queen or a drag king, what would your name be and why? Do a sculpture of drag with Legos provided.
2: Oh.
1: If you're listening at home, do not panic. There are no Legos provided. We're in community radio. We can't even do free pens, so we're good.
0: Mama Lula, please sponsor our Legos, please.
1: Oh, that's right. I'll play her every day if she sponsors us. Are you kidding me? If I could get her on the show for even a half pre-recorded interview, I'm done. I'm there for it.
0: I think it would be antihistamine. Definitely. I don't know. Let me think. First question, Ali. Would it be a drag queen or a drag king?
2: I think it'd be fun to be a drag king.
1: Mm-hmm.
2: I'd definitely pack a few pairs of socks into my pants. I reckon you could call me Freddy Cougar.
0: Or XL Coconut.
2: I've already got a pair of scissor hands.
1: I'm going to get at least three questions of what does that mean? I can just imagine it now.
0: Please remember to cut that part to put it on the 200 episodes. Thank you.
1: Oh, we're going to have to go do another Ask the Queers Anything episode. You haven't been around for one yet, Ali. Oh, every season I do like, so one every three months or whatever, I do an Ask the Queers Anything episode and just cover all the basics like top, bottoms or whatever.
2: Yeah.
1: We've not had an open like 120,000% talk about whatever it is kind of lesbian before like that. So it would be nice to get to
2: I'm your girl. Sign me up.
0: We need to start going to Bunnings to get all the scissors.
1: I was going to say, who needs Art Attack when Ali's packing her scissors?
2: I was literally at Bunnings earlier tonight. I am a stereotype.
1: I can't even.
0: Can we have like 20 pairs of scissors, like big ones, please?
1: What about
0: you, Max?
1: No, yes. I don't know.
2: Tell us.
1: I don't know. I've never thought about it. Because PhD's always dropped 1,000 at me. So they're like, he used to call me Rondabout for a long time. because I'm one of those people. I love a play on words.
0: You can be Onion. There you go.
2: Trying to think.
0: Or I eat F.
1: Isabella Blanche and Elizabeth Blanche Sylvia IBS for short.
2: That's the one.
1: Oh gosh, I'm trying to think of a funny one, because I look, you know, my aunt always used to do calls over the. She used to, I think I can say it now because it's been a long time. She used to work for Target.
2: Mm.
1: Other stores are available. Sponsor us though, Target, if you ever get around to it. And you got the money now, so she used to do the calls over the thing. You know, like attention customers, we're going to be closing down in just a couple of minutes' time, and you know, anyway, she used to do the paging mic. Coxworthy, Mr. Coxworthy, first name Mike, please come to reception. So, there was genitalia, Mike Coxworthy.
2: Amanda Hug and Kiss.
0: That's another good one, genitalia. There you go.
2: Isn't that a drag queen already?
1: It is, yeah. I think, yeah.
0: What is there? Okay. Mm. I was going to say Patagonia, but that's another drag queen as well in the US, which who is a very interesting character because she's getting sued by this big company called Patagonia. So we'll talk about that later.
2: I think people should send in their drag queen names. I want to hear them.
0: Yes. That's a great idea. So people who are listeners, dear listeners, please send us your best drag names for Mark on insomnia.after.dark so we can read them, and the best one will win.
2: Yeah.
1: Okay, we've got a couple of options here that I've just done a quick Google on that might be good for me, that I've gone lesser known drag queen names, if not famous yet. Gail Warning, Enema Crackers. I think the one I'm looking at the moment is Ivana Proper Burial. But proper and burial has a hyphen. Mini Van Driver, Patty O Furniture, Safonda Booze, Amanda Reckoned With, Decline. I don't mind that one. That's basically my love life. Blanche Davidian, nah. The one, oh, here we go. This is definitely my love life. Vaseline Dion.
2: That's a good one.
1: I think we're going to go with that one.
2: I like that one.
1: Vaseline Dion. That suits me, I reckon. That's a bit of me. Oh, my gosh.
0: Absolutely.
1: Look, there is something I should have done and I did not prepare it in advance, but we are going to have to jump now before we're going to go to a break. But first, you need some business to attend to, and it's time to announce your...

0: Queer Oddest of the Month.
1: All right, it's time to premiere our October Queer Artist of the Month. And because of the nature of the last few episodes of the program, I haven't been able to highlight her the way we believe she deserved. So what better, well, at least she's calling herself she now, what better alternative than to just delve right into a full-blown triple play of our artist. And instead of doing that little weird thing that people do where we just play three songs back to back to back, I know we all love a threesome here in a three-way, but I thought I'd split it up and make it a bit more fun. She has a queer journey unlike any other, of which it requires me to double-check and triple-check Wikipedia to keep track. But she's still amazing no matter what. All this time later, she's one of the true Disney queens turned... Was it Disney or Nickelodeon?
2: No, it is Disney.
1: It is Disney, yeah. Disney queens turned legends. It is the Demetria Devon Demi Lovato, folks. Yeah. All right, according to Wikipedia, because I'm just going to give you the quick rundown, born on August the 20th of 1992, she's an American singer, songwriter, and actress. After appearing on the children's television series Barney and Friends, I loved Barney and Friends, she starred in the Disney Channel short series As the Bell Rings and as the titular, as they say in America, character on the sitcom Sunny with a Chance. She rose to prominence for playing Michi Torres in the musical television film Camp Rock. What a coinky dink that I say that, folks. Hold that thought for a second. And its sequel, the former film soundtrack featured a song you might hear about in a minute. I'm going to come to that.
2: God.
1: Oh, my God. Oh, my God. And to give you a quick rundown of her queer journey, and I don't have the time for this entirely yet. Here we go. For a few months, Lovato dated singer Trace Cyrus. Is that related to Miley?
2: Yes.
1: Right, you are. Lovato briefly dated her Camp Rock co-star, Joe. She did not. She dated Joe in 2010?
2: I mean, if you had the opportunity, you would, wouldn't you?
1: He's the ugly one of the three.
2: Joe?
1: Yeah.
2: Is he?
1: Yeah.
2: Oh.
1: He's unfortunate. But that's okay. I mean, would you still give it a crack? Sure. But, you know, like, it's a Jonas brother. You're not going to... Like, everyone's at least thought about once having the ugly, handsome brother. Like, you got to do it.
2: You do what you gotta do.
1: Like, everyone, like, I reckon there's no one that would turn down the ugly Backstreet Boy. I would, however, turn down the ugly NSYNC guy. There's always your token fuggo, which is where I'd fit. And there's that one, you know? Anyway, get to the queer stuff, guys. Oh, I didn't know she was engaged to Max Urich from Young and the Restless. Good work. Anyway, Lovato has always described her sexuality as fluid and has said she's open to finding love with someone of any gender. In July 2020, she labeled herself queer in a social media statement mourning the death of her Glee co-star, Naya Rivera. In March of 21, Lovato came out as pansexual and sexually fluid, stating that, "I've always known I was hella queer, but I have fully embraced it." She's also expressed feeling proud of belonging to our Alphabet Mafia. Now, in 2021, I have to address this because everyone's going to be going, why haven't you brought it up yet? Lovato publicly came out as non-binary and announced the decision to change her gender pronouns to they, them, stating that this has come after a lot of healing and self-reflective work for people who have money to do so. I'm still learning and coming into myself. Well, half your luck if you can get it. I don't claim to be... Sorry, as the only person on this in this conversation that's never had that happen. Good for her. That's when you know PhD's not listening to me.
2: Dear.
1: She has previously come out as non-binary to her family and friends towards the end of 2020. In 2022, though, Lovato changed her pronouns to additionally include she, her, and later described herself as a fluid person who had started to feel more feminine. That September, she reiterated, this is September 22, she reiterated that she still feels very comfortable with they, them. In early August 2022, though, people reported that Lovato was in a happy and healthy relationship with a male musician. And that would end up being Jordan Jutes Lutes.
2: Jutes Lutes.
1: Jutes Lutes. That Blue's Clues cousin?
2: Maybe.
1: Wow. In December of 2023, Lovato and Lutes, that sounds like a band, announced their engagement. The couple were married in 2025. Now, I'm still not 100% sure whether we're in the they, them, and the she's and hers or whatnot, but I believe so.
2: All of the above, I think.
1: Let's go with all the above. And I'm just going to quickly suss out the Jutes Lutes situation. And there's no photo of him, so boring. But yeah. So anyway, folks, it's time to play Camp Rock's This Is Me with Demi Lovato featuring Joe Jonas as your second song of your Queer Artist of the Month. But as always, I play the first song they're famous for. And normally I'd play something they're more recently known for, but yeah, we don't care about that. All right, it's time for This Is Me. Do anyone know this song?
2: Yes. I've seen this movie so many times. Thank you, children. I will be singing along.
1: PhD, do you know this one?
0: Nope.
1: Neither do I, baby. Neither do I.
0: We're on the team, yeah.
1: Once again, you and I are on the wrong side of the tracks with everyone else.
2: Camp Rock.
0: Well, we're French.
1: Exactly. All right, it's time for your Queer House of the Month for October, track 2 of 3. It's This Is Me by Demi Lovato and Joe Jonas from Camp Rock. Enjoy. 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

Something doesn't seem quite right. They're quieter, more withdrawn, and you keep wondering, should I say something? 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

0: Dun, dun, dun. Another one bites the dust. And another one down, and another one down. Another one bites the dust.
1: Gang bang, everyone!
0: Woo woo! That's bad. You and I did that without even looking at each other, Ali.
1: Oh, welcome back to Insomnia After Dark, only on Radio 4D 98.1 FM. And that was your Insomnia Classic 1984 self-controlled by Italian 80s heartthrob Raff. Not the version by Laura Branigan, with one that everyone thinks of. Raff was born Raphael Riffioli. I'm sorry about my Italian pronunciation here, co-wrote the song Self-Control with Giancarlo Bigazzi and Sweet Di Piccolo. His version of Self-Control reached number one in Italy for 7 non-consecutive weeks. It also reached number one in Switzerland between runs at the top spot by Branigan, but Branigan's version of Self-Control. Did you want a fun fact?
2: Do I ever?
0: Love them!
1: Okay. So Raph released an extended dance mix of the song, like Branigan, but Raph's version featured a rap performed by 2 other rap vocalists, relatively rare for a white artist at the time. This original version was never released in Australia, but received the film clip treatment, showing it was intended to head our way.
0: All righty. It's time to return to the round table. Are we ready for another question on the wheel?
2: Yes.
1: Let's do it, Mr. Money.
0: Alrighty. I love how he just does the thing by himself because he can't hear the music. Alright, so... let me just move the microphone, everyone. 1 second, please.
2: Speak up, Daddy.
0: Oh, jeez. Really? All right. Sorry. Not you too. I can't escape this crap. All right. Oh, do you think I'd have the questions open, wouldn't you? All righty then. This is the one I wanted to avoid. There's only one I didn't want to do. Oh, my God. Mom, please tune out
1: listen
0: now.
1: Carefully. Jackie, listen carefully.
2: It's going to be juicy.
0: Yes, it is. And I'm glad we're past the watershed. However, if you're listening on demand, please make sure that you're listening in your ears. This is not a public conversation that you are having. If you're listening at this corner shop that may or may not exist right now, please be mindful of your customers. All right. Have you fulfilled a sexual fantasy? Which one? And be exaggeratedly detailed.
2: Oh, my God.
0: Yes.
1: Ooh.
0: Now, we are... Someone's acting like they didn't write it. All right. So, yeah. So, this is the trick. We need to find a way to say... You can be honest. You can say most things because we are... It's a cultural program. So, as long as it's culturally relevant, just no C word, please. Relating to the lingus, all right?
1: No CrossFit then.
0: No Northern Territory references, please. That would be great.
1: Oh, I want to say hello to my friends in Alice Springs, but okay.
0: Well, you know what, PhD, you should start because, like, you're married, so, you know, apparently you must have had some fun at some point.
1: Well, I've had a lot of fun, you know, before I got married, then we became exclusive. But you know what? I had a fantasy, and it became reality ages before I met Gigi. And it was I'm gonna say it. It was a threesome.
0: Oh, wow!
1: And it was very, very interesting, and.
0: Sorry, I have to clarify. Was it 2 dudes with you?
1: Yes.
0: Oh, wow. That's a lot of men. That's a lot of sausage in one meat situation. Like,
2: that's a lot of cross swords.
1: That's a lot of hot dogs.
0: Yeah, with all those lightsabers, how does no one lose something? Yeah.
2: So many hot dogs and buns.
1: Yeah. Oh, yes. The military drove all the boys to the yard. But anyway, so yeah, so this is the thing. I mean, while I was experimenting and all that, I mean, the opportunity came of a threesome. And it was really, really interesting. You need to have, like, the proper people, and you need to have a lot of chemistry with the people involved if you're not in a relationship, because it could easily derail into just be with someone else immediately, and the other is you leave out the other person. So there needs to be a lot of chemistry and a lot of, you know, like, really interested in communicating what you really want. But it was really, really interesting, and I distinctly remember that. So yes, positions here, positions there. That's the thing that potentially I'm not exaggeratedly detailed. only I'm doing it offline. But yeah, different ways, different positions, different stuff going on, and yeah, a long time. So yeah, that was good.
2: Very good.
0: I love it.
2: What about you, Mark?
0: We should break it up with a woman first.
2: Well, I'm just going to give Kim and my children a chance to turn the volume right down. we'll, you know, insert Jeopardy music here. Yep, this is your chance. Turn it down. Last warning.
1: Kim, hello, Kim.
0: Well, that's good timing.
2: There we go. Yeah, well, look, I was going to have the same answer, actually. I, too, have partaken in the menage a trois.
0: Oh, cultural radio station. Folks, we're giving you foreign languages as well.
2: various ones. And that was actually how I got to experiment with my first...
0: Lady.
2: Woman, and what opened my eyes to the fact that I actually preferred that in my life. And changed my path. Yeah.
0: I love that.
2: Yeah.
1: Great. No, that's amazing, because that's when you realize if you really are into that or not. And if you are, well, it changes your life. And if not, well, it changes your life as well, but in a different way. So it's great.
2: Yeah.
1: Perfect.
2: Now it's Mark's turn.
0: I was like, oh, what's the next question? I think it's time. We're running out of time, everyone. Running late.
1: No, we're not. Be detailed.
0: just want the world to swallow me whole right now. I normally would be fine, but, like, I just noticed you listen so intently now. So I guess I'm trying to figure out, right, that, like, it's more trying to go back and feel, like, because you guys have talked about fantasies. I don't feel like I've ever had, like, that sort of thing that I really want to do, that I've always wanted to try. There's little things that I've discovered that I'm good with that are quite a fantasy-type scenario, like... For example, so stupid. I discovered that if it's a dude I think is attractive, if they rock up in a zip up hoodie with no shirt underneath and like the zip either completely open or half done, I'm there. That is my version of the naked man from How I Met Your Mother.
2: Yeah, right.
0: I was, because I'm a Pisces, I love the water. I don't really want to be in it very often, but I'd never done a lot of water-ish kind of scenarios. But I had an ex-boyfriend who had a pool.
2: Oh,
0: and
2: yeah.
0: We tried that. That is a lot more difficult than I ever imagined it would be. I thought surely, because I could lift him, because he was significantly more heavier than me. Significantly heavier than myself. I'm more worried about her correcting my English than I am about the sex story. Obviously, I gave it a red hot crack, and so speaking, so did he. but yeah, no, I yeah, that was the time. And I want to actually, yeah, look, there's been, it's for me, it's like moments. Like there's, I've not done anything like you guys. I want to be very clear, especially, and I'm not just saying this because someone is listening. It's weird. So there's been a high level of volume in it to a degree because I was a twink at one point, but I am so vanilla that it's literally, even at my peak whore phase, it was still like they'd come over, we'd hang out and we'd hook up and they'd go. Like it was all that, or I'd date them if they just, and by dating, I mean literally they wouldn't leave the house. They'd just stay for a few days or come back after work and then we'd hang. So yeah, I can't, it's lots of little things. I don't think I've ever really had like a super like big moment fulfilled. There's people, I think for me, it's more the long-term people tend to be the fantasy, like the ones that you try really hard to get and eventually you do. That's probably the closest I can say I've been.
2: That's fine.
1: Now I do have a question for you, and this is just a yes or a no question. You don't have to go in detail on this one. Do you have something in mind that you would like some sort of kink or fantasy that you would like to do that you don't want to share, but is there something in that in mind? Is that a yes or a no? That's all I need to know.
2: PhD, if you could see his face right now.
1: I can see his terror. Like a radioactive red.
0: Because
1: please take a picture and send it to me, Ali. Please.
0: It's because I never get asked questions. So when he does this to me, I don't know what to do. I'm not good on the spot. He's
2: freaking out.
0: No, okay. You know what? I'm going to do
2: it.
0: Put it
2: out there. Put it out there.
0: I think this should be discussed. Yeah?
1: I just want to, my question is, is there anything else that you would like to explore, that you're interested in? And that's a yes or a no. If you don't want to explain that in further.
0: No, look, like, I don't have any, it's not like I'm sitting here and I've got I want to do this thing over here and do this over there or do this one thing kind of situation. But I have discovered that I do have, and really sincerely, Jackie, do not keep listening if you're gonna have a problem. All right,
2: Jackie, this is your warning.
0: But I've discovered that
1: Jackie, I'll text you what he said.
0: It's a real thing. Have you guys ever heard of a kindness kink?
2: No.
1: No.
0: So
1: I
0: have a thing where if someone is especially, I've got to be attracted to them. It's not just going to be out of nowhere. But if I'm attracted to them and they start doing really nice, they do something nice for me or whatever, the nicer you are, the more inclined, I get there. I will get there. Even if I'm only mildly attracted, it'll get me there. And so, and the nicer you are, the more, sometimes the more dominant it gets too. And so then, it becomes interesting. But it's a whole thing apparently. People have body contact or whatever. I tend, and you know, you get your love languages or whatever.
2: Yeah.
0: For me, it's, kindness or acts of service, things like that. The nicer you are in that way. Yeah. I think that's why I like massages, but only the equal ones. I don't like it when it's all about me. I can't stand it. It's weird, right? I'm supposed to be a top. Most tops are like that. But for me, it's if it's all about me, it's too much pressure. And they're usually too lazy after that point. So, no. That's why I didn't go with women for that long. Believe it or not, that question took all the time in that particular segment. So we're going to have to go to a break again. But we're now about to play our third and final Queer Artist of the Month track. And this one is an absolute dead set banger, folks. This is one of her biggest ones. And we can say it's a her now. I think we've Googled it accordingly. It's Skyscraper, folks. Do we all know Skyscraper?
2: Yes.
1: Yeah.
0: You can take everything I have. It's a talent show staple, folks. If you haven't heard this on an Idol or a Voice or an X Factor, you've not lived.
2: Not at all.
0: Not at all. It's time to tear it down, folks. It's Demi Lovato's Skyscraper. 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
1: to
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1: Psalm
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1: Nom
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1: Nomnia
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0: What's up, what's up? What's Welcome back to Insomnia After Dark, your ninth official edition of your Queer Roundtable.
1: Did anyone notice the song just stop there for a second? Anyone?
0: That was not technical difficulties.
1: So PhD, your boy here discovered they did some sneaky word, naughty words in that song. I let one go through because I know that's okay, but there was a whole sentence I had to cut out there, and I put the words up on the screen thinking, oh, that'll be the last one. And then as I did it, the sentence started.
0: Of your queer round table.

0: D and it was in somewhere. And I'm like, so I just, no, it never got heard. No one heard it. Your boy, he hit the off button that I teach my students how to press, you know. I tell them never to press it while you're live on the air, but your boy did it. And yeah, we got there at the right time. So I just put it in because it was a gay song. Glitter by Tony Tashini is an indie pop track released in June of this year, serving as the lead single for his upcoming project. What that is, I don't know. The track combines vibrant, rebellious pop production with deeply personal themes. Oh, gosh, thank you, AI, for that. Obviously,
1: very deep.
0: I think he got that. Yeah, the glitter was deep. It's with personal themes of identity and queer romance. The song, though, acts as a direct, unapologetic confrontation against internalized, and external homophobia. That would explain why those words were in there. Maybe I feel almost bad now for cutting it out. Maybe I've taken the message away. In the opening lyrics, Tashini addresses old friends who judge how he expresses himself in the quoting of the line, "Jesus, don't you know? No man should sound like that." He flips the script on masculine expectations by proudly embracing his identity in a queer relationship. "But I'm in the arms of a boy I love." Now, directed by himself and filmed by cinematographer Sydney Kaplan, the official music video explores heavy psychological themes. The plot follows a young man at a protest who is forced to reckon with his own repressed sexuality. Oh, yes, I know I did this one because it was on YouTube and it was like one of those new gay American-y song things. Like, he's really popular with this sort of stuff. Apparently,
1: yeah,
0: he's a queer singer. Yeah, so
1: yeah.
0: He's going to be a potential queer ass of the month in the future. Now I know why I did this. Ooh. I couldn't figure out where I got this from. Now, he is initially unable to imagine desire between two men without feeling shame. His mind copes, though, by casting the men he is attracted to as iconic women from pop culture, film, and history. It is a bit of a banger of a film clip.
1: Might have to check it out. Sounds
0: you will.
1: Interesting.
0: As long as you can handle your swear words, folks, I'd give it a go.
1: Oh, I'm a big girl. I can handle it.
0: Mm-hmm. Scissor sister.
2: Yeah. Lots of glitter in the Northern Territory. But before that, what Skyscraper about your October Queer Artist of the Month, Lemmy Lovato. Skyscraper is a song recorded for her third album, Unbroken, in 2011. American singer Jordyn Sparks provided background vocals, and it was inspired by a picture of the apocalypse in which the world was in ruins, basically, you know, in Outback Australia. And among collapsed buildings, one skyscraper was standing. Maybe it was the Gold Coast. When Skyscraper was recorded, Lovato was emotional, which triggered outbursts and caused her to start crying. On the 1st of November in 2010, she entered a treatment facility to deal with her personal struggles and was later diagnosed with bipolar disorder. After completing treatment on January 28, 2011, Lovato re-recorded the song, but kept the original as she felt it was symbolic. A Spanish version of the song, alternatively titled Rascacielos, was released in August of 2011. It only peaked at number 45 here that same year, but it still lives on as one of her most famous and iconic hits.
1: I love how the accent got so much stronger after saying that word. That was great.
2: Absolutely.
0: It's like he remembers where he's from in that moment.
1: The mother tongue.
2: A traumatic experience.
0: We're after 11, so I can say it. When he's had that much of strain in him, I guess it's easy to forget after a while.
2: Excuse me.
0: Time for another question. I've got about 10 to 15 minutes, so here we go. All right, time to spin that wheel, folks. We love it.
2: In Spanish.
0: Oh, okay, so I believe we might have had this question, but I left it in because I couldn't remember, and it was also my second least favorite question of the night. So I'm glad that both of these have come through. Although I think if we did, this was during the episode without you, Ali. So
1: okay.
0: If you had the chance to pair Mark with his perfect man, how would he look like? Discuss in pairs and draw him in the butcher paper provided. Again, remembering everyone, we're in community radio. We can't afford butcher's paper. That is a luxury. Not only did we miss out on pens, we haven't got an iPhone charger, folks. So, yeah, going back. I have a funny feeling this one's been haunting me. I think you might have said this before, but what was your thoughts on it?
1: Is this who I would picture you with?
0: Yeah, if you could pair Mark with his perfect man.
1: Well, we know he'd be a tall, skinny twink.

0: Oh, for God's sakes.
1: You've got to type, Mark. You've got to type.
0: They're my least favorite, but they're just what I'm surrounded by. And if anyone met my ex-partner of 7 years, he was the opposite. He is
2: I completely disagree with that.
0: You've met Rob. Oh, I shouldn't have said that out loud.
1: Exposed.
0: He's met him. That has never been a twink, I can tell you right now. Granted, he was a nerd with a six-pack when I met him, but, you know, life and fate intervened and I made him happy, so that went up the window. But no. Okay, it's fine. Moving on. All right.
2: That's your type. I've told you. I wanted to pair you up with, you know, maybe like a daddy, you know, built up. But then I thought all the guys that you show me pictures of,
1: they all look the same. Twinkie, twinkie,
2: twinkie. Mark loves Twinkies.
0: Sorry, okay, I have to ask. So, Ali, you know the one, you remember the one, the last one you saw me with back when we worked together, right? The one that was from up north that I would, the closest I, because you're the only person who's ever met someone, because I've never been in love. The closest I ever got was with that one.
1: Okay, right? Yeah. I'm picking up
0: the one that I thought you hooked up with, but you didn't.
1: Yes, no.
2: Please,
0: he wasn't a twink, wasn't he? Would you call him a twink?
1: I wouldn't
0: say... I thought he was a scrawny nerd. I wouldn't have said twink.
1: Yeah, but he also wasn't like... I don't think that one counts.
0: Okay. True, I never did it.
1: Yeah, that doesn't count. Argument's invalid.
0: Transaction declined. Time for the next...
2: All right, now, I'm going to throw the question there for the round table. So what's your type of guy?
0: Well, Ali's going to have a trouble with this.
2: No. I mean, well.
0: Are you talking to me?
2: Ali. Yes. I'm not telling Ali.
0: What's the question? What's my type of guy then?
2: Yeah.
1: He's just got to be breathing.
2: Can.
0: Leg. Standing upright. Blind is okay. Blindness is welcome, in fact. You know, actually, I'll show you my, like, one of my most perfect types of guys in photo form, right? He is currently on Dancing with the Stars USA. And there's one from Big Brother UK. Look, would I do it? Absolutely. Okay, so, there we go. All right, so his name is Ezra Freck. Now, he's got one leg, but man, is he good to go? Where am I? There we go. All right, sorry, everyone. This is a bit, you know, awkward. Anyway. So, there we go. Him. So, he's dark haired. Look, nose could turn a library book, but... tall, dark hair, bit of a couple of features. I don't really like him too ripped. I don't mind a bit of a classy, nerdy type.
1: He's got that. He's pulled up a picture with an open shirt, much like he was describing earlier with the hoodie that was unzipped all the way down.
0: Deeply,
1: he definitely was not lying.
0: Deeply uncomfortable with how open I have been now. I'm regretting every moment of this.
2: I don't.
0: Oh, that's a bad one. But, yeah, no, look, he is a very good-looking specimen, but probably the better one that's probably my closest to what I would want to do, like, who I date, it's this one. So, his name's Frankie. He is, again, tall, but he's got the floppy hair at the top. Like, it can go up, but it can also go down, the hair, I mean.
1: He looks like a bit of an F-boy.
0: Oh, he probably is. He said he was bisexual on the show, but he's then, after saying he was single the whole time, he's now saying he's got a girlfriend. So, yeah, there's this one. What else is there? Because he came out as bisexual in his diary room. He is probably...
1: What is that? Frankie Tabor.
0: Yeah, Frankie Tabor. There we go. It's a better one.
2: I was going to say Frankie Muniz from Malcolm in the Middle.
0: Sorry.
2: The middle.
0: This doesn't help the listeners at home. So the idea is, if you get a chance, Google Big Brother UK Frankie, okay, with an IE. I don't really have a perfect situation, right? I just believe that I do tend to prefer, I would like, okay, so if I were talking ideal, right, take away any expectations on the table from like what you think I might have done or whatever like that. If it was up to me, I need someone who is going to want, I need someone who's going to want to take an interest in my life and join my life. That is something that is almost borderline impossible to find. Like someone who wants to jump in and do, for example, he's going to want to come here. Doesn't necessarily want to go on the air, but he would like to sit with me anyway. Doesn't have to be connected to me, just hanging around or helping out or having a laugh, but can get along with everyone. I have yet, it's been a long time since I've been with someone that gets along with all my friends and it's not like a me, them, isolated kind of thing, part of the world. Definitely someone who communicates. They need to be able to text. And I don't mean every minute. I just mean like, hey, what you up to? Just show me interest because that's what I do for everyone else. I just need it done to me.
1: Yeah.
0: And also the most important thing for me is someone I don't have to do all the talking. Yeah. Because I had to explain to someone tonight that, you know, like they always go, oh, you know, I don't want to tell you something I've already told you. And I'm like, are you kidding me? I want to hear you speak. Like I do talking all the time. It's what I do on here and at work.
1: Valid.
0: I love listening to that guy's voice. Like I could listen to him talk to me all day. And even if it's about like it, my dream is to sit is to put my head on his lap and listen to him talk while I go to sleep. I'm done. You know, but I think
1: put a thought in me, I'm done.
0: Oh, nothing's going in me. But how did you guys stretch this out that I've talked about my sex life and my love life across an hour of community radio? This is disturbing. You two should be ashamed of yourselves. Oh, my God.
2: You're welcome, Jackie.
0: But in terms of appearances, to put a button on this whole thing, the twing thing, it's an interesting thing that you guys believe because I understand when you guys go on about it, I do eventually get where you are coming from. It's a weird thing because I think what I've had to learn is it's the daddy thing. So I've had to learn. So for example, on a more PG level, I discovered that when I walk into a room, like I'll be at work and they'll have this really lovely conversation about like, maybe it'll be something about work related and they'll be talking about why a product is doing this or something's happening. And I go, yeah, that sounds good. And they all suddenly look at me like I'm about to say something more important. And it's because of that yeah, I've done, apparently, because of the way I work in radio now, it sounds more confident than I mean it to. So it's not like that super convenient, like polite, genteel, you know, yeah. It more sounds like,
1: yeah.
0: I'm going to say something else. And I'm like, oh, gosh. So it's the same thing now. Like, I don't realize that I'm technically, as unfortunately you guys keep doing, I'm apparently a daddy. And I've had to learn that, like, twinks love that kind of thing. Like, I attract dudes with daddy issues and communication problems. And, oh, boy, do they I can attract. And I mean this. Oh, maybe I can't say it. There's a certain type of issue that certain guys have that love me. And they've got a certain, I don't want to say disability, but it's certainly a condition. if there's any social awkwardness that goes with it, come at me, apparently. If you don't know how to interact with people on a daily basis, I'm your guy. If you have trouble formulating a conversation, I'm it.
2: I'm just loving Ali's evil laugh.
1: Because I know exactly what he's talking about.
0: So if you are just struggling on how to be a kind human being, come at me, bro. Apparently that's a thing. But no, I it's weird. I was saying to Ali before off air, PhD, is that like people go on about how gays love a chase. I can't stand a chase. If you tell me that I have to compete with other people or if I have to keep going through hurdles to get to you, I won't do it. I will literally go, nah. But if you give me a little bit to work with every time I talk to you, a little bit more, and then I start to feel a reward for it, I am then manipulated still all the same, just in a different way. And then I'll end up signing up for ages. I mean, I'm doing it right now, to be honest, but not with you guys, being as in general. And it's weird because I get this thing of, well, you know, I've bonded with them and I feel like I'm getting somewhere and they're starting to like me now. I'm like, oh, this is what it feels like because I don't know what it feels like. So I'm completely out of my element. So, yeah, I think the best thing, the way to put this all into perspective, guys, is that I've learned to accept there is a twink out there that will like me, but at the same time, I am a big believer in fate. If they're put in my path and they're in front of me and I can't see anything terrible about it, I will want to know why. If that means I find out in the biblical sense, then I guess that's how you do it.
2: Then I would like to make a call to all the daddies around Brisbane. to contact our Instagram page, Insomnia South Africa.
0: Okay, and one last thing. Hear me out. Hear me out. One last thing. If there's a 30 to 40 something year old and he looks, oh man, do you know actually?
1: And he looks like a twink.
0: No.
1: Hit up Daddy
0: Do you know what I've discovered, Mike? No. At work, I have been, so we've had this like certain types of events happening around. So we've been getting a lot of certain types of guests come through. I'm a big fan of the DILFs.
1: Really?
0: Like their age between 30 and 45.
1: Believe it when I see it.
0: Mate, we'll come and hang out. There was one that kept coming back over and over again to apparently change like the door thing he had. And I'm like, seriously? And he goes, what? And I went, you don't need to make an excuse to see me. Like, you already know you're my number one DILF. You're good. And he's like, well, this is true. And I'm like, yeah, you are. But like, yeah, that was good. I don't mind a mature lad if he looks all right. I just need them not to look like they've been burnt in the sun like a prune for the last 30 years of their lives. That's all.
1: Skincare is important.
0: Yeah, they can't help it though. It's not a superficial thing. I still look a bit younger at my age, you know.
1: Oh yeah, me too. Not a day over 22, I'm sure.
0: From the forehead down, I am very young looking. Thank you very much. It is from the middle part up where it all goes haywire.
1: I have the skin of a 14-year-old boy, so
2: with acne.
1: Yes, that's what I'm talking about.
0: She's got the lady knee, you know what I mean? Mm. Do you know what, guys? We have wasted our entire segment on that question. This is horrible. This is one of my least favorite episodes ever. All right, sorry.
2: This is the best episode ever. Thank you.
0: All right, I'm going to play this sting first, PhD. Hold on. I've got to learn to turn that bit off first.
3: Forgotten flashback.
2: All good?
0: Yeah. All right. That was the forgotten flashback you just heard. My apologies. I realize PhD can't hear it because the microphones are on. All right, guys. Exactly. It's time for your forgotten flashback. We're going to tell you more about it very soon. But for now, it's Look Who's Perfect Now by Transistor. Don't get confused. Daniel hasn't suddenly picked the music. It is a choice by me. It's time to hear this one. It's radio. Oh, my God. I can't even speak. I'm so uncomfortable. It's Insomnia After Dark, Radio 4EV's 98.1 FM. We'll be right back with the last segment. We're going to wrap this bad boy up after this. Don't go anywhere, folks.
2: I'll prepare more questions.

0: Okay, I've done it. GNS family! That's greetings and salutations, in case you're wondering at home. You just heard your forgotten follow-up for the week. The drugs don't work. I mean, sometimes they do. It's a song by British rock band The Verve. If that song sounds... Sorry, the name sounds familiar. Hold on a second. The song was written by Richard Ashcroft and is featured on their third studio album, Urban Hymns, with an N that's silent. The beginning of the video shows the band walking down the street following on from the end of, you guessed it, Bittersweet Symphony That's Dying. Their iconic, original and only hit released just months earlier. Ranked at number 7 on Channel 4's list of 100 greatest number 1 singles, the somber nature of this particular song unintentionally captured the spirit of the UK as it was released the day after Diana, Princess of Wales, passed away. Would you say that? No, don't do it. It's too soon. The song is about lead singer Richard's late father, who was struggling prior to the song being written. It would go on to speak at number 22 in 1997. The last point to make, though, guys, just quickly, even though you can probably... Ali can see the screen right now, and you can see the script. Do you guys know where this song peaked at the charts, Bittersweet Symphony? Anyone?
1: Oh, like somewhere near number 10. Was it maybe 11?
0: My point being, you know, everyone thinks Bittersweet Symphony is this massive song that got released. It only peaked at number 11.
1: I think, though, the film clip was so iconic, like just absolutely such a cool clip, even though it was really just one scene on repeat for the whole 3.5 minutes. I just love that film clip. And I always had, like, if we're speaking of fantasies, I have a fantasy of walking down Queen Street Mall and just shoulder barging every person like in that film clip. That's something I want to do one day.
0: Actually, do you know something that's never happened to me in my whole life? No one's ever just walked up to me and snogged me one because they wanted to.
2: Gentlemen.
0: Yeah. Oh, I don't mind if they ask me first, but I mean, like, just come up to me and, like, let's make it happen, folks. Like, I've never made the first move in my life, but normally there's always, like, this thing to it. I'm like, can you just want me enough? All right, your turn, Ali.
1: And before that, we heard Look Who's Perfect Now by Transistor. Transistor was a British-American alternative rock band formed in late 1995 in Los Angeles. Despite only having released one album to moderate sales, their work has been featured on a number of film soundtracks. The band was fronted by Keely Hawkes, the sister of English musician Chesney Hawke. Tracks from the album were featured on a number of film soundtracks, including Night Watch from 1997, Wild Things in 98, Joe Baker in 99, one that I recently rewatched and is still as classic as ever, and Never Been Kissed from 99, Charlie's Angels in 2000, and Cheaters also in 2000. Their song, Look Who's Perfect Now, entered the UK singles chart, where it peaked at number 56 in March 1998. Look Who's Perfect Now also charted in Australia, where it peaked at number 76 in June 1998. They had one more song in the UK, which bombed, and then they broke up.
0: They sure did. I know. And now you know.
3: Insomnia after dark. XL. Longer, thicker, veinier.
2: But guess what, guys?
0: What?
2: Sadly, that brings us to the end of another episode.
0: I can't believe we're at the end of the episode where we've talked about me for 30 minutes.
2: And we've learned a lot.
0: Oh, stop it.
2: What did we learn, Ali?
1: Pardon? Tell me.
2: What did we learn today?
1: We learned that Mark's still in denial about his twig fascination.
0: The twinksination.
2: Yes. And how red he can get. Radioactive.
0: It's coming again.
1: It's redder than the on-air side.
2: Well, dear listeners, now you know a little bit more personal of Mark, so there you go. Let us know in our Instagram page what did you learn today.
0: Why did this have to be the episode that got recorded? It should have been like Monday. I could have re-recorded this and never done it. Anyway.
2: Oh, God. But we're leaving you tonight with Motivation by Carly J. Jepsen. Carly Rae Jepsen's singles Motivation is a house-inspired dance pop track released on the 21st of August 2026 as part of the night side of her 24-track double album Day and Night. Fashion designer, actress, model, and RuPaul's Drag Race Season 12 alumnus Gigi Good starts in the music video. And she wrote the song to reflect on her passionate, high expectations family dynamic, hoping it serves as an anthem for both birth and chosen family.
1: Keep an eye on the Insta page for our Rainbow Club reveal of what I have chosen for our end of the month review. And I've gone with something relatively different, but lots of fun.
0: I know. PhD doesn't even know what it is yet, so I haven't told anyone what you've decided. So we got to figure out how to get you to do that. So I will let I'll let our social media mavens, PhD and Maisie, I will let them know what it is, and they can do a bit of a reveal for you, and that'll happen in the next 24 hours, hopefully.
1: How exciting!
0: I know. It's let's just say it's excuse me. It's all I kept thinking of, even though it's got no relation, but it just makes me think of that. Please don't forget that I'm back on Monday on Global Digital for even more fun and shenanigans, including the reveal of a very special episode coming up sometime in the next month. Let's just say it's another semi-bonus Rainbow Club episode extension. Side note, never did the steps one, everyone. I will get to it. But this one's a bit more prescient and probably I can get away with it a bit more. And we are meant to be looking at a special album release anniversary. All I'm going to say there is... Na, na, na, na, na, na, na, na. It's him. Tune in to discover whether I went through with it or put it off for another week. Plus, next Thursday, I'll be bringing you an exclusive interview with our very own Daniel, and he's bringing us another interview with an artist from the upcoming Melt Festival. And what is the whole festival about? I still don't understand. Everyone's tried to explain it. All I think of is like a sex toy, but we'll get there. He'll give us more info on the very special week that he's hijacking us for later this month. Let me put it to you this way, folks. Rainbow Club's going to be a week early because Daniel's taking over the week after, and I'm going to be commandeering a certain person on the phone to come in person to enjoy the first ever queer quiz. It's going to be a game show, folks. Daniel's going to be hosting. God help us all. Yeah. Anyway, and so what you all don't know anything about yet, so get ready.
2: And as always, don't forget to send us a message or request if you want to impact your insomnia experience with us. And we love hearing from you. And in the meantime, catch up on all of our episodes via our two show pages on the 4EB website, 4eb.org.au. And of course, if you haven't already, make sure you follow us at our Instagram page, insomnia.after.dark.
0: I have fixed
2: posted as well the favorite memes from Markini and PhD. Please show it some love, and you can't miss it.
1: But for now, it is time to bust out that insomnia checklist like always. Number one, remember, you are amazing.
2: Number two, remember, you're loved.
0: And most importantly, and things I need to remember every other week at the moment, remember number three, remember you are never, ever alone.
2: Thank you so much for sharing your insomnia with us for the past 2 hours after dark, no less, on the only station that always loves some good motivation, like Markin and Mankini. If you know, you know. 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
0: Thank you, Ali, for joining me tonight.
1: Thank you for having me.
0: Thank you, PhD, for absolutely hijacking my life. And now I'm going to have some very awkward conversations with my mother over the next 3 days. Thank you.
1: Thank you for your questions, perfect. PhD.
2: No worries.
1: Value added.
0: Fun fact, we got through 5 questions tonight. 2 of them were from Ali and 3 of them were from...
1: No, I only got one of mine.
0: Are you going to get one?
1: Yeah.
0: Oh, and the other one was from... All of them, rest were from PhD. So I have like...
2: To the question.
0: There's 7 other questions in there that never got anywhere. But that's okay. So at least now they're off the table. They cannot be redone. But yes, all right, guys, thank you so much for joining me. Good morning, good afternoon, good evening, and good night. May all your tops find their bottoms and their bottoms find their tops.
1: And
0: whatever.
1: Their glitter.
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0: Music Masala, a spicy blend project of music and life from 4EV Radio Brisbane, Australia. Today, you're going to hear an interview with some members of Son Semilla, an original band from Brisbane, mixing rock, reggae roots, Latin flavors like cumbia, and inviting lyrics. Welcome to this program and thanks for coming to 4EV Studios. Today we are here with Juan Carreño from the band. Hi Juan, how are you?
1: Good, excellent, thank you.
0: Very good. It's a pleasure to have you here in the studios, and we're going to talk about a little bit about the band. And could you please tell me your cultural background and which instrument do you play?
1: I am from Latin America. I'm from Colombia. I play the bass. I also sing a few of the songs too.
0: Yeah, right. Mm-hmm. Yeah, so we're going to hear some of the songs as well. And what draw you to music in the first place?
1: Oh, now that's a long question though. I come from a family in which the music is a fundamental part of the family. So we do play music in when we met, we will play music. When we, in all the family activities, we will play music as well.
0: Yeah.
1: And it's always going to be a guitar in the house, and it was always there. So I kind of feel that it's always been with me. Yeah. But then I also study music.
0: Okay.
1: And then, I always be part of bands.
0: Mm-hmm. Back in Colombia.
1: And also here, I also been playing with people since I said probably the first year. I have already started playing with a few people.
0: Yeah, and talking about your background, what are your memories of music from you where you were a child?
1: Okay, that is I will say that from my father's side, I will recall. And the traditional rhythms such as rajaleña, cumbia, and then you can go more and more traditional music from there, but yeah,
0: from Colombia, so much music in Colombia, and I guess having that as a cultural background give you a lot of tools to play with when you got to play with other musicians and understand a bit about music, isn't it? Because you have the, I guess, the African side of the music and then the more aboriginal side of the music of Colombia, and then the mix of that with the Spanish instruments and their own way of playing music, and then you got something very special, isn't it?
1: Yeah, and my mother's side of the family.
0: Yes.
1: She's more like from the tropical feeling.
0: So she
1: will have all the salsa at home.
0: Cumbia.
1: And cumbia is in Latin America before in the old times. Everybody listened to it, but it's more like a December sort of music.
0: Okay.
1: So in December, you will listen to Lisandro Mesa and all those famous musicians that are all very famous in Mexico too.
0: Oh, they are, absolutely.
1: Through the year, they will listen more for like salsa.
0: Okay.
1: And so she brought all that
0: into your,
1: the salsa in my family. And then you have all the, for the generation that my family come from.
0: Yeah.
1: There was where all the protesta music was very big, like Mercedes Sosa.
0: Yeah. Silvio Rodriguez.
1: So we also have the records at home and listen
0: so
1: to them.
0: So would you be able to introduce the next song of the Son Semilla band, please, to the public and tell us a bit about what they're gonna hear? So we're gonna hear
1: this song that we're going to play is called Propaganda. That is by the guitar player of the band, Greg Clark. He is the singer and he composed the whole song. We're lucky we recorded here the instruments here in the studio here at the 4AB with Alex, and I myself did the mix at home. We ended the recording each member apart, and then we put it together. I put it together myself. So we're gonna listen to Propaganda. You have a really good message, this song, and you also have some kind of like a, I would say, tricky tempo games around the song. So.
0: Okay, let's listen to it, Propaganda.

0: Music Masala, a spicy blend project of music and life from 4EB Radio Brisbane, Australia. Today, you're going to hear an interview with some members of Son Semilla. Today, we are here with Juan Carreño. You also have songs in Spanish, or how does that work in the band?
1: Yes, we do. We do sing in both languages. So we got the majority of the song will be in English, of course, because the principal singer, Greg Evans, is an Australian guy. So he feels familiar with the language itself, but he also speaks very well Spanish, and he got a couple of songs in Spanish too. And I do myself have few songs too.
0: So in Spanish?
1: In Spanish.
0: And do you write in English as well?
1: I wanted to get the next songs that I'm coming up with are going something to be in English.
0: Yeah, is it easy for you to find inspiration and write in English?
1: You know, when you were talking before about the different genres of music you learn and how they give you tools, that was my thought. It came to me. The thought that came to me when you say that is like languages. So you use the language of. Okay, you lose the language of English and the language of cumbia or the language in your music. So it's just a matter of sit down and making it work. So I reckon it's not as easy, but
0: I did have
1: a couple of songs in English.
0: Yeah.
1: But are more songs that I did. I did a song for my partner. A couple of little things that I do in English, but not the full song.
0: Uh-huh.
1: And I'm lucky enough to have plenty of English people around me to help me with the feedback.
0: Yeah. So, and talking about inspiration, what inspired or influenced you in your life to write or compose music?
1: This is something I want to say to everybody that is up there and wanted to write their songs. And it's have a pen and a piece of paper and write wherever, all the time. It is... the inspiration is in have the tools, is in reflect and write. Because everything can be an inspiration. Everything around us is talking to us all the time. Mm-hmm. The matter is get comfortable with the writing process, like get comfortable with the majority of the songs that I wrote or when I was more productive, when I been the longest with a pen and some and a paper in my hands. If I have a book, I'm in a class, for example, or I'm in study and I have a paper,
0: yes,
1: and a pencil, I will write something. Even if it's not a song, it's just a reflection about...
0: Yeah, and will you later rescue that or go back to that information and put it somewhere in a...
1: If it's good, yeah. I trying to organize those informations around... But yeah, everybody's different. But have the way you probably recording in your recording machine, but and trying to put pieces together. But is have the habit of doing it. Believe in your relationship with your environment because everything is talking to you.
0: So for Juan, everything and anything can be an inspiration to write music.
1: That's
0: great. What if we listen to the next song of Son Semilla? Can you introduce the song, please?
1: Okay, this song, let's play Libres. This song talks about how sometimes you are in situations in which the life is hard. Like you feel like you fell down, like you lose hope. And in those moments is when you cry and then you feel like and it's how those moments
0: hopeless.
1: Hopeless, and that those moments are the moments of change and very important moments, like when you probably are very sick and you feel, oh, I'm not gonna make it or something like that. Those moments are precious in a way that they make you reflect about your life or seen in perspective. And so this song talk about in that moment like that, I realized that I was free and I didn't know that. So so that the quote of the song say, is free. Something inside me has telling me, like my conscience has telling me that I'm free. So that's the chorus that goes around the reflection.
0: So what's the name of the song? How do you translate the name of the song?
1: The name of the song originally is somos libres, that after a little while become just libres.
0: Yeah.
1: But it means we are free.
0: Okay.
1: The meaning of this, the title, yeah.
0: All right.

0: Music Masala, a spicy blend project of music and life from 4EB Radio Brisbane, Australia. Today, you're going to hear an interview with some members of Son Semilla. Today, we are here with Juan Carreño. Have you ever faced any challenges as a band?
1: Yeah, we have a big challenge. When you are in a band, you have to kind of understand that you are in a kind of like a small army. And you are army. In that army that is your army, and you want to get out there, but you have to be as strong as an army. So have to be as strong as a team, let's say. I don't know. Because you fight for something, you know? Some kind of way you are fighting to get your point out there, or get your music out there. Mm-hmm. And I think the biggest challenge with the bands and is that requires a high level of intensity. Mm-hmm. And with the daily life and the busy life that everybody have, especially because we are already grow up men and you know, society is taking its part, and you have to pay the bills and all that. Yeah, so that takes part of your time. And then, yeah, so like I will say the biggest challenge we have is time. But on the other hand, now technology brings you things that can save you time. So you can record your beats and send it to the other person, so the other person can come up with something. You don't have to be all together. Yeah. So you save time.
0: So that's like an advice for anyone who wants to try to start a band or has already a band.
1: Yeah.
0: All right.
1: Use the technology.
0: Thanks for that. Yeah, well, I want to talk about a little bit more about the future of the band. What's the next thing for San Semilla?
1: What I wish to happen is that we will get, I will have at least 4 new songs that we record on the studio, mix it, and ready to show.
0: Yes.
1: And I wanted to go and try to get big gigs, and I start to get good relationship with other musicians and try to get more exposure. This year is being good. Things happen to us. Thanks for AB and the Masala project. They've been great. They will record here. I think so. We are on the right. We hold the right material. We just need to get strong as an army and go there. I would love to go gigging around Australia. That's one of the things that I wish to do. Go and play in Melbourne. Go and play in different cities.
0: Yeah, that would be awesome to see. What if we play a last song? Which song would you like to play, Juan?
1: Okay. This song is the song that we record here in with the Masala project here with Alex and the studios for AB. The song is called Cumbia de la Sal. This song was written by the singer of the band, Greg Evans. I would love to mention that with the band, we are 4 members. Greg Evans, that was the one who came up with the name. And then I joined myself, Juan, and then join the drum and player, who is Gunda, that is Daniel, and then after that Greg Clark. Very talented people. I'm very lucky to be playing with them.
0: Guitarist as well.
1: Mm-hmm. So I wanted to say that this song, the meaning of this song is a very poetic song, but I think that the meaning of it is something about what I feel is something about cleanliness, like find a way to clean yourself. Like when he says, vamos al mar a recoger el sal, el origen de lo bueno y lo malo, he said, like, go to the beginning, go
0: to the source,
1: yeah? And then you will find in the source everything that you need the tools that you need to clean yourself, like to be kind of like a
0: free, yeah.
1: Free, yeah. But yeah. I will say that it's very. I don't know. That's the way that I feel it myself. But the meaning is, It's very interesting.
2: So this is a cumbia, right?
1: The gender is a cumbia. But I don't know if it's a cumbia. He said that it's a cumbia, so I'm trying to come up with something that is cumbia, but it's really a very particular rhythm going on in there.
2: Yeah,
1: right?
2: I recognize this. So thank you for mentioning the band has 4 members. Yeah, that's true. We didn't talk about that because we are just one. Yeah. And me, the person that's doing the interview. So it's a bit difficult to introduce a band when you just have one member of the band to interview with. But hopefully we will have the chance to interview the whole band one day.
1: Yeah, definitely.
2: And in the next months. And good luck with all your wishes. And
1: I
2: hope you get everything done by the end of the year.
1: Thank you, yeah.
2: And then next year you can visit... I don't know if Melbourne or Sydney, but at least some festivals around the city. That would be great to see. I think you are an original band with original lyrics, showing up some great materials. And I think this is a good place to show up. People will give you the opportunity to shine, you know, to be yourself.
1: Come on, give us the opportunity. We're here.
2: Okay, let's listen to this song.

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1: 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I'm Stephen Hill from Sydney's 2SER, and coming up in the program today.
2: And unfortunately, and this has happened to Australia in the past, the sort of easiest victim to point the finger at is the latest arrival. So you think if you had one fewer person moving to Australia, you might have the one fewer problems in the economy. But that's not really how it's worked in our history.
1: With the rise of One Nation, we have seen immigration become a more salient issue. But could this auction for a reduced number of immigrants lead to less economic growth and less social cohesion?
3: A lot of stars have formed pretty much after the beginning of our universe, or after the Big Bang, and we want to tell the story across all of this time.
1: A team of galactic archaeologists have made a discovery. Some of the oldest stars in the Milky Way are over 12 billion years old. But first, last Thursday at Sydney University, the Public Health Association of Australia hosted its pre-election health debate that provided a glimpse on the areas of health policy that will be the focus in the upcoming election. Attending the debate were the Minister for Health, Labor's Ryan Park, the Shadow Minister, the National's Sarah Mitchell, and the Greens' Dr. Amanda Cohen. Among the major topics were the need to put a preventative practices at the centre of health, with the Greens' Dr. Amanda Cohen announcing after the next election she would be introducing legislation to introduce a standalone preventative health agency.
4: When the people running the health system are focused day to day on addressing bed block, on addressing ambulance ramping, on making sure people can get the acute care that they need, preventive health becomes an afterthought. And the only way to really safeguard that funding, to make sure that a strategy will actually be implemented and it's someone's job to oversight it, is to have a standalone preventive health agency.
1: From the many participants, there was a lot of talk about the impact the ageing population was having upon health resources. Labor's Ryan Park observing the need for better preventative care to reduce the strain placed upon hospitals.
5: The idea that we can build our way out of what is coming towards us, and what is coming towards us is people getting older longer, and the largest cohort that sits in that group around our baby boomers is now

0: upon us.
1: One of the biggest topics in the debate were the health concerns arising from the rise in vaping and illicit tobacco, with Labor's Ryan Park announcing that his government has been closing 15 to 20 illegal tobacco stores every week, pointing out that this could be a long-term health challenge if this is not brought under control.
2: Researchers did so much in the last century to curb our tobacco rates and smoking rates, and I don't want to be the minister that sees that Pandora's box completely opened again, because I am worried that we will have a generation of young people, including my son's generation, hooked on nicotine again if we don't try and deal with this.
1: When asked what was the most challenging health issue in the state, the Greens' Dr. Amanda Cohen nominated that climate change was becoming now a major driver in increasing demand for healthcare services.
3: Statement about climate change. It's clear that that's the number one issue. And the way that that's playing out is in natural disasters, in increased transmission of infectious illnesses, even in things like heat waves. And there's research that's just come out this year about the direct health impacts of heat waves on things like mental health, that presentations to emergency departments for mental health are increasing just because of heat.
1: During the debate, there was also much talk about the state's gambling laws. Dr. Amanda Cohen admonishing the current political status quo, which had allowed for serious social issues to be pushed under the carpet.
3: New South Wales residents have lost $2.37 billion so far in 2026 to pokies. I mean, imagine what communities could do with $2.36 billion.
1: However, the Nationals' Sarah Mitchell argued that the focus on restricting poker machines could potentially hamper a vital part of the regional economy by restricting the ability of clubs and pubs to be able to raise the revenue required to make sure they can remain in operation.
4: Got to have the focus on problem gambling. Coming from a rural and regional community, I think it's easy to make motherhood statements about getting rid of all poker machines, but I think you've actually got to have targeted supports for people who do fall into that problem gambling space. The reality is, for a lot of our regional pubs and clubs, pokies are part of their business revenue, and I'm not going to pretend that they're not. But also what we need to look at is the role that those pubs and clubs play in terms of that community engagement.
1: Similarly, there was disagreement about the government's plan to implement a gun buyback scheme. Here is Labor's Ryan Park outlining that plan.
2: I'm very proud of the Premier and the government for their decision to introduce tougher gun laws. I'm not going to argue against that. I'll be really honest with people. Less guns in New South Wales is good for our communities. The fact that the Premier's made it clear around tightening up restrictions, tightening up availability.
1: However, the Nationals' Sarah Mitchell argued against this policy, claiming such a scheme threatens the ability of farmers and landholders to deal with invasive pests on their property.
4: We had concerns about the impact that it would have, particularly on primary producers, and sitting here in a lovely lecture theatre in Sydney, it's probably a world away from where a lot of people are, but for the communities that we represent.
1: All in all, the debate offered an array of ideas on the best ways to administer health, producing a highly collegial debate from members of state parliament, who are all based outside of Sydney, showing we can expect a lot more policy detail as we get closer to the election day. Stephen Hill, and in this report.
5: Hi, I'm Ray Martin. 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Stay well.
1: Award-winning journalist, author and commentator George Megalogenis, winner of a multitude of awards including the Walkley, the Prime Minister's Literary Award and the Quill from the Melbourne Press Club, has written a new book, Three Shocks, Who Are We Becoming in the 21st Century? The book is a detailed analysis of political leadership leading up to where we are today. George believing that in the 21st century, Australia is a very different place. In the book, he contends Australia made the most of its gains economically and socially during high periods of immigration. BFM's Roderick Chambers caught up with George at the Byron Bay Writers Festival and asked him whether he thought this current period of high immigration was different to the others.
6: Well, politically it's different in the sense that you now have an open contest between major and minor parties, so between the Labor government, the coalition, which you wouldn't quite call them at the moment a major party, but they could come back, and One Nation, all arguing about how to cut the rate of immigration. We haven't been in that place during a growth period in the economy for a long, long time. And there's obviously sort of pressure points in the electorate about housing, about infrastructure, about the cost of living. And unfortunately, and this has happened to Australia in the past, the sort of easiest victim to sort of point the finger at is the latest arrival. So you think if you had one fewer person moving to Australia, you might have, you know, one fewer problems in the economy. But that's not really how it's worked in our history. As you mentioned, the periods of almost, you know, an open door, large-scale migration are associated with strong economic growth for Australia. And the periods when we did close the door during the White Australia policy and the, you know, from the first year of Federation all the way through until the Second World War, before we opened the doors again after the Second World War, that is a period of not only underachievement economically compared to our peers, but it was also quite a tense period in terms of our social cohesion. We didn't have that many people coming to Australia, but those who were already here, and it was a bit more of a monoculture, as an Anglo-Celtic culture, then predominantly white nation. There were a lot of tensions, religious tensions between Protestants and Catholics, and just class tensions as well.
0: You mentioned the Protestant Catholic thing. That was the big bone of contention, I remember, from what my father used to talk about. And in Sydney, anyway, I'm not sure if this was the same in Melbourne, but there were certain department stores that were regarded as the Catholic department store or the Protestant one, and various government departments and things. And you were
6: absolutely
0: kind of,
6: absolutely. Paul Keating talks about in his youth, he used to get letters from another person who was also a Keating, but it was wrongly delivered to a young Paul Keating. And this other Keating was anti-Catholic. It was always very funny when he would open the letter or receive a letter for the guy for the male intended for the other bloke. But Keating remembers as a kid that there were still job ads in the Sydney Morning Herald: Catholics need not apply. And that's how harsh that sectarian divide was in Australia.
0: Yeah, I mean, we don't see any ads for Hindus not applying, do we? So
6: no, we don't do that now.
0: We may have moved forward a bit, perhaps, you think?
6: Oh, just a little bit. I mean, looking to put Australia in perspective, you know, we are the first of the English-speaking nations, the sort of so-called settler societies. And now I'm comparing us to Canada, New Zealand, and the United States. We're the first ones to return to majority migrant, with more than half the population having at least one migrant parent. So either you were born overseas or you were local born with migrant parents. You know, sadly, an old fellow like me is now finally in the majority on that measure. But we're back to more than 50%. And if you told the Americans, who are under 30%, by the way, on the same measure, or the Brits, who are under 30%, if you told them we were above 50% and, you know, on your look out the window test, the country seems to be functioning okay, they would not believe you. They think you were describing an alien planet or an alien species or life form. I think we're doing okay, and we probably need to probably remind ourselves of what works and maybe learn to talk ourselves up a bit more than we are at the moment.
0: You mentioned that you see all of the prime ministers in the past with Anglo-Celtic names. But we are seeing now premiers, at least, with different names. Queensland.
6: Well, we've got Chris Foley, and we just had Berejiklian in New South Wales.
0: Yeah.
6: It's actually, and Albanese, although he was obviously didn't know his father, and he grew up thinking his father had died in a car accident and was raised by a mum on a disability support pension. Albanese as well, even though obviously a bit more blokey. Yeah, no, it's... you'd have to assume after a number of decades of new arrivals and then their kid and then, you know, setting down roots, setting up a small business, buying a house, getting your kids through school into university, eventually that group is going to start popping out in your institutions. So you see it across all the Supreme Courts at the state level now. You've got a lot of Greek and Italian names on the benches. 20 years ago, you wouldn't have had that. Now, obviously, you've got, if you look at your federal parliament, and federal parliament is more diverse than it's ever been, it's a much more different power equation now than you might have had even 10 or 15 years ago.
1: George Megalogenius, political commentator, journalist and author of Three Shocks, Who Are We Becoming in the 21st Century, speaking there with Bay FM's Roderick Chambers.
7: Hey there, I'm Hamish McDonald. 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Take it easy.
1: The New South Wales government has passed new laws aimed at limiting the personal information renters have to hand over when applying for a home. The reforms will also target misleading rental ads using digitally altered or AI-generated images. The reforms have been welcomed by renters' advocates, while the real estate industry believes that these changes could have unintended consequences, pushing some investors and landlords out of the rental market. Manon Levay reports. First, we have Leo Pedersen from the Tenants Union of New South Wales.
8: So at the moment, there are definitely some standard requests that people will receive, and that includes anything from their identification, their identity record, their ability to pay, which can currently look like pay slips, but also bank records and confirmation of employment from the employer, all the way up to, you know, requests for their social media accounts. We've seen even, you know, personality tests being floated. We've seen a company suggest that they would compare people's social media likes on their birthday to test how much people are trusted and liked by their peers. So there's been this really wide range of potential information about you and no real rules about what was reasonable.
9: The changes also mean landlords and agents will generally only collect identification documents from the preferred applicants rather than every person who applies. The government estimates this could prevent around 187,000 pieces of identification from being collected from unsuccessful applicants each year. But for renters competing for homes in a tight market, there is still a question of whether refusing to provide information could put an applicant at a disadvantage. Leo Patterson-Ross is the CEO of Tenants Union of New South Wales.
8: So at the moment, people are allowed to say no to any piece of information, and then they might miss out on the property. One of the big challenges we have is that the application process itself isn't a clear and transparent process. You might have been knocked back because you didn't give the information. You might have been knocked back because somebody else had, you know, more income. You might have been knocked back because someone else had a nicer smile. There's really no clear and reliable way that agents and landlords make decisions about who to rent to. And that means it's really difficult to know the reason that you're being knocked back. And so that puts pressure on people to give all of the information that's being requested. And when you're looking for a home and maybe you've got a time limit on how long you can stay in your current home, you feel a real pressure to do whatever the people who control your access to housing ask of you.
9: For Tim McKibben, the CEO of Real Estate Institute of New South Wales, agents still need enough information to assess whether someone can afford the property and is likely to look after it.
10: The role of the agent is to satisfy themselves on behalf of the landlord that the person they're dealing with is initially the person they claim to be. And so there's a verification process there, verification of identity. Now, the next thing is the capacity to pay the rent. Now, that's an inquiry usually into the person's rental history. So they would be providing some details of other properties that they've had. They would also be providing financial information about their income. The other thing the agent wants to satisfy themselves is that the person has a good rental history with respect to damaging rental properties. So unfortunately, there are a very, very small number of tenants that do that, that they go into a property and damage it. So the agent's job is to ensure that the person going in is has a good rental history.
9: For the government, the rules are designed to reduce the risk of identity theft and data breaches while creating a more consistent application process for renters, agents and landlords.
8: It's a really good first step, and it's really important that we got this new rule set in place and we can see how it works, and then we can continue to improve it into the future. But ultimately, while renting is this competitive comparison of renters and, you know, pitting us against each other, there will be winners and losers, and the consequence is people finding it really hard to house themselves and keep themselves safe and healthy.
9: But according to the CEO of the Real Estate Institute of New South Wales, these reforms are making some landlords reconsider whether it is worth staying in the rental market.
10: If there is a restriction on the information that the agent needs, if there is a restriction, and that is important and it is demonstrated to be important in the market, and we will then provide government with our feedback on it. But the thing that we are trying to do is to give government the message that every time they come out with reforms like this, they're driving investors out of the market.
9: But the pressure on renters isn't just about finding a home. With another hot summer ahead, renters' advocates are calling for mandatory energy efficiency standards for rental properties.
8: Rented homes are recognised again and again in studies as being of a poorer quality. They're not held to as high a standard, and they're often harder to heat and cool. And that can have a real impact on your health, of the pressure that it puts on your cardiovascular system when you're struggling in extreme heat. And then they're also more likely to be mouldy and have, you know, pollutants in the air that might exacerbate things like asthma or breathing conditions. So there's specific health conditions that can be exacerbated by poor quality conditions, and ensure that you are in a safe environment, that you're not exposed to really high heats and really colds during winter.
1: Tenants Union of New South Wales, Leo Patterson, ending this report.

0: A team of galactic archaeologists have discovered some of the oldest stars in the Milky Way, which are thought to be 1,200 billion years old. The discovery is giving scientists new clues about how the galaxy formed and evolved. Thomas Kudus asked Dr. Sven Buda, an astrophysicist at the Australian National University, what he discovered about these stars in the Milky Way.
1: As galactic archaeologists, the way that we call ourselves, we're interested in figuring out how our Milky Way formed and evolved. And we have found that especially when the Milky Way was young, it was basically bombarded with a lot of smaller galaxies. But how exactly that happened and when and how many of these other galaxies have literally been eaten up by the galaxy, those are all questions that we haven't really answered yet. And so this research that I wrote about was actually conducted to figure out some of the most recent collisions of our Milky Way with other galaxies. They basically found that there was roughly 12 billion years ago, one of the last major collisions that happened with our Milky Way and possibly really shaped our Milky Way in the way that it looks like now.
2: What does it mean when you say that some of the stars actually came from another galaxy?
1: It's a pretty crazy concept, but when you look up at the night sky, you see this milky band of billions of stars right in front of you, and we can see roughly 10,000 of them with our naked eye. And you can imagine that these stars are billions of years old, but some of them, when they have been born, they have actually not been born inside of our own galaxy, but they were born in a smaller system that was really far away, but over these billions of years has actually come closer to us and collided with the Milky Way. You can imagine this like a giant blender where everything is mixed together. And now we only see billions of stars, but quite a few of them have actually been born in another galaxy that has then been blended together with the Milky Way.
2: How are you able to work out that these stars originated outside the Milky Way?
1: That's such a good question. Ideally, right, you could imagine you want to just take a picture and then you can paint stars by those ones that are born inside or outside of the Milky Way. It's sadly not as simple, so we have come up with a few more ideas. Some of the interesting things that we can identify in stars is how they move around. We have built really cool satellites that have literally taken pictures with really, really high quality that are tracking how stars move. And based on their current tiny movements, we can actually figure out how they have moved for millions of years, and we can literally reconstruct what we call orbits. So basically the paths that these stars have taken. For the stars that were born outside of our Milky Way, they still quite often have a very different pattern in their movement to the stars that were actually part or are part of our Milky Way disk, which is literally, like, if you would look from the outside, it's literally like a big disk that is rotating. And then you have a few percent of stars that are just doing something completely different, but all in the same way, different from rotating on a disk.
2: One of the most extraordinary parts to your research that I read was that these stars are thought to be around 12 billion years old. What can these stars tell us about the early history of our galaxy during that time?
1: What we basically want to figure out is what happened with the Milky Way not only 12 billion years, but like 13.8, right? Basically, since the beginning of our universe, a lot of stars have formed pretty much after the beginning of our universe, or after the Big Bang, and we want to tell the story across all of this time. A lot of the things happened when the Milky Way was very, very young. So in the last 8 billion years, or in the last two-thirds, basically, of its lifetime, it was actually a pretty quiet life for the Milky Way, but before that time, lots of things happened. There was a lot of material like falling into the Milky Way, a lot of collisions were happening. The Milky Way looked very different back then, and based on the evidence we have, we actually know that the Milky Way back then didn't look like a disk galaxy. So it didn't look like this nice disk that we see now, or like this milky band that we can see on the night sky now, but it was really more like a big blob of things that move around in pretty random motions. Around 12 billion years ago is actually the time when we think that the Milky Way started to go from this like very random motion of like a blob, a fuzzy thing, to something that was actually spinning up and starting to look more and more like something that looks like a disk now. But how it went from this blobby shape to looking like a disk now is actually still uncertain. We have a lot of really good ideas what could have happened, But of course, we want to know it for sure. Right? And that's why we keep looking. Having evidence of other collisions that, for example, bring a lot of mass, a lot of momentum, and can kind of create the spin that they give to a galaxy like the Milky Way is one of these possibilities that we, of course, are quite interested in.
0: Dr. Sven Buder, astrophysicist at the Australian National University, speaking there to The Wire's Thomas Kudus.

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Thank you for being with us, and we look forward to having your company for the next 60 minutes. 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

Hello, my name is Salote Mafileo Bilolevu Tuita. I am the only daughter of His Majesty King Taufahau Tupou IV in the Kingdom of Tonga in the South Pacific. Our country has progressed significantly under his leadership and at the same time preserved much of its precious heritage. Nothing quite captures the spirit of the Tongan people, their love of God, their king, and their country, like the elaborate performances at a major celebration or katoanga.

In June and July of 1998, His Majesty celebrated his 80th birthday. Among other things, it was a time of joyous dancing and singing, the likes of which have not been seen in Tonga in many years. I invite you now to enjoy some of these important traditional performances, for they say much about the heart of the Tongan people and their magnificent heritage.

0: The Kailao, originally from the islands of Uvea, is a recent addition to the Tongan performing arts. Unlike most other Tongan fiver, the Kailao is performed only by men with stylized short spears. There is no singing, only the skillful handling of the spear, the percussion of feet and drums, and the energy and enthusiasm of the dancers.
1: In Tonga, there are so many dances that we import from other countries. For instance, Maululu, Mako, Tangfraniwa, and several others, they were imported. The reason why Kailao came to Homa, it was I who brought this to Homa. There were foreigners here many years ago, and they lived in Hapai with the Tongans. And it was one of these Tongans who came and stayed with us. He came from Uvea, and they stayed with the Tongans in Hapai. And he did the Kailao with the axe. And people look, they never seen anybody doing this with a long axe. And he performed so well, they were very happy and they clapped. And then we knew he could play at the Kailao. So when the ceremony came, I said to the Homa people, we're not having lakalaka. We're going to have Kailao. Yes, yes, I'll bring the man here. So I took him to Homa, and they all make up their stick, wooden, and then they learn, and now Homa can do it. They all performed Kailao there. Also, Matangiake, next to Lihona, they all performed Kailao there.
0: The most frequently performed large group dance in Tonga is the Maululu of Samoan origin. Seated on the ground, men and women intermingling, the performers are accompanied by drums. The dance movements are accomplished by the upper body,

Perhaps the most famous Ma'ulu'ulu outside Tongatapu is the group from Uiha Ha'apai. Yet Uiha's performance is a Ma'ulu'ulu with a difference. Composed by the late Penny Tutuila, this composition features women seated in front and the men performing standing up, along

Not to be bound by convention, the composer combines elements of many different Tongan dances, the Kailao, the Ma'ulu'ulu, and the Lakalaka. Not to mention the energetic drumming

not to be bound by convention, the composer combines elements of many different Tongan dances, the Kailao, the Ma'ulu'ulu, and the Lakalaka. Laka.

Typically a solo performance, the Tau Olunga features the hands, the feet, the face, and head of the performer. The sudden head movement to the rhythm of the music is known as whakateki. It is considered one of the most alluring aspects of Tongan dance. The most venerable dance among all the traditional dances of Tonga is the lakalaka, a communal group dance of up to 200 performers. These performers dance with energy and precision, much like their ancestors who excited early European guests with singing and dancing spectacles.

0: most likely evolving from an ancient group dance called Me'elaufola. The lakalaka was invented by Paramount Chief Tuku'aho from the village of the Takamotonga. Some experts think the idea of the lakalaka may have been prompted by the dancing of school children, approved by the Wesleyan missionaries as a tool to learn mathematics or maths.
1: What they did was maths, as you know, maths, tables of maths there, and then they said in tongue. Twice one a two, twice two a four, twice three a six. And in Tongan, it's the same thing. But the school kids did not stand still. You have to lakalaka, which means move, move, or keep moving. So they pronounce their tables in mathematics by moving their feet this way. Move up and down. One, two, three, four, daha, ua, dolfa. Keep on moving, keep on moving until they got that. And some inventors in Tonga said not only for education, but for entertainment. So they composed. They composed the lakalaka.
0: Although it may have had some beginning with school children, the lakalaka had emerged fully by the 1860s as a new art form in Tonga. By then, the Western harmonies introduced by Christian missionaries had made a powerful impact on Tongan music, especially upon the music of the lakalaka.
2: I think the music itself was fairly full-blown before the missionaries came. But the way everything was deployed, I mean, the parts of the harmony was very much influenced by the missionaries. Before missionaries came, I believe much of the music was sung in the minor mode, but the missionaries effected a change that tended to majorize everything.
0: The lakalaka, meaning literally to stride back and forth, is an art form that eloquently combines poetry, choral music, and dance, the ta'anga, hiva, and haka. Like the cover ceremony, the lakalaka always affirms allegiance to the king and to the foundation and values of the Tongan society. Also like the cover ceremony, the lakalaka reflects societal rank and acts as a vehicle for cultural transference.

0: Lakalakas, in my view, are some of the greatest music in the world. And they have this organization that somehow brings together the whole society.
1: Yes, of course, the Lakalaka is a faithful photograph of the ranking of the people in the Lakalaka itself. For example, the Wahenga, of course, are the highest chiefs, have the highest social status in that group. And the two Whakapoto. The Taofi Wahenga, that is the second positions in both sides, men and are the next ranking people in both sexes. And the third is usually reserved for the best dancer, Malie. And then the rest of the positions are up to the Punake to fill in as he judges best. Huh? But there you have these key positions given to Tongan culture and social ranking.
2: Clearly, the two Wahenga are essential to the presentation of the Lakalaka. They are paramount chiefs or children of chiefs. The male Wahenga must be of equal or approximate rank with the female Wahenga. If he is not present, the performance cannot proceed. For example, at one critical moment when the Lakalaka from Kanokupolu, the king's village, was to perform at the royal celebration, the designated male Wahenga failed to show. No one of appropriate rank was present to perform that function except the prime minister himself, the Honorable Baron Vaya.
3: But then one person came up to me, he says, Vaya, you must come. I said, oh, what? What's happened? You must come and perform on the number one because it is the village of the king, Kanokupolu, and they have come here to pay their respect to the king and to the grandchildren of the king. They have come. But the number one is not here. And to find out where he is, and we thought maybe someone replaces him. And we thought, you are the one to come and replace him, and that you are very handy, you're right amongst the spectators there. So that is why I went in, to close the gap for the village and the people of the king. Close the gap. Well, I should have had a little practice, but I didn't. But whatever I gather from my left, I'm very good at watching the left and right. Whoever is performing there, I can sort of look over and knew that we are turning left or turning right. And that's why you saw me there standing in as emergency for the missing person.
2: As important as rank and chiefly status are, the excitement of the Lakalaka is in the singing and precision dancing of the entire group. The movement of the men is expansive and made up of grand flourishes. It is free, virile, and strong.

0: The movement of the women is contained largely in the upper body, most compellingly in the arms and hands. It is restrained, soft, and graceful.
1: I guess I tried to learn that from the Tongans. I would try to find out what it is that they were looking at that made someone a good dancer or the best dancer or the Malie Taha. And usually it seemed to me what they were pointing out was how their whole upper body was used, and especially how their head was used. And so this little whakateki that they do is always, I think, a very important element on choosing or deciding whether somebody is a good dancer or not. Now, sometimes that whakateki is choreographed in, but usually it isn't. And so it comes from the feeling in the inside, the warmth coming out when you are exhilarated. And usually I found that that was the first thing that they looked at, is how they move their head. And quite often when the feathers are in their hair, how the feathers sort of moved as they moved their head. So that was usually the first. Also how they held their upper body, whether it was straight, didn't move a lot. They usually don't move their shoulders a lot, but hold their upper body straight, and how their lower body, especially for women, just moves very slightly to the right and then slightly to the left, and never moving your hips in the way that, say, a Hawaiian or a Tahitian dancer would do.
0: Certainly, the power and grace of the dancing and the rich harmonies of the singing, together with elaborate costumes, make up the unforgettable spectacle of the Lakalaka. But it is also the poetry, the lyrics or ta'anga of the Lakalaka that capture the Tongan imagination.
2: The poet often organized his lyrics or ta'anga in three parts, beginning with the whakatapu, or the formal acknowledgement of royalty and guests. Then came the kaveinga, or the principal subject matter of the performance. And finally, the tatau, or the conclusion. In earlier days, composers would often include what was known as feitau, good-natured bragging and self-congratulations by the composer, at the expense, of course, of other composers and performing groups. This practice seems to have disappeared.
0: Like that of the Whaifekau, or minister of the church, and the Mataapule, or the chiefly spokesman in the cover ceremony, the punake's duty is to help inculcate the traditions and values that make up the Tongan identity, love of king, God, and all things Tongan.
3: Malobi ogu fakaukau e tokolahi ko punake ko hamea fai ngofua. 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
0: Indeed, the punake is the great purveyor of Tongan culture, and the lakalaka is the preeminent art form. Composed in the 1930s, by the Punake Niuinga Toni Liu from the village of Navutoka, the no'o'anga depicts the ancient art of catching sharks. This ingenious composition was written in honor of the present king as a young scholar. As such, the no'o'anga is a grand artistic metaphor.

0: As the great Tongan fishermen were successful catching sharks, so will the royal heir be successful in his studies. Of course, the power of the metaphor lies in the history and legends surrounding the ancient art of shark catching, unique to the village of Navutoka and the little island of Ewaiki. For these ancient fishermen, shark hunting was a sacred ritual that involved the entire village. The technique was so dangerous, it required the villagers to take on obligations of reconciliation and forgiveness to gain divine favor. For the fishermen, the place of purification and reconciliation was the falesiu, the fishing house, where a ritual cover ceremony was held. Preparation included important items, a rope for the lasso, or maia, food for the fishermen, or manava, chunks of pork for the bait, or maunu, and a device called fangongo to shake in the water to attract the sharks. Each canoe was prepared with care, without argument or contention of any kind. The fishermen are called Sinilau, after the famous lover of the shark goddess, Hina. The sharks are referred to as Hina.
1: Hina, manu anu mai, e kua lulu e whangongo, o kaha tuinga papai, ofo, pēmiri mai, ofo, whakatahaia mai, koe kātoa lai whai, Hina e, o tauma whakua I vai.
0: As Hina appears, the Sinilau must not show fear. Otherwise, the spell will be broken and the sharks will not approach. If the sharks keep their distance, the captain orders one of the Sinilau to leap into the ocean with gifts of food for Hina and lead her back to the canoe. When the captain sees the sharks following Sinilau, he shouts, "Marie, Marie, bravo, excellent."
1: Hina e, koho kawha no roto kua iai. Koho kari kua I whatan. Koho tauma wha kua I vai. Mea mai o fie maari ai. Mea mai o tō wha ai.
0: The captain then shouts, "Viri, viri, bea hoko. Turn and come into the noose." Going for the bait, the shark swims into the noose lowered in the water by the Sinilau. Because it is forbidden to shed the blood of the shark, the fishermen kill it with a mallet. With each blow, the Sinilau shout, "Deao," 100. The shark is then heaved into the boat. With their precious catch, the captain orders the Sinilau to return home. As they approach the shore, conch shells are blown to inform the villagers the fishing has been successful. The entire village celebrates the voyage and distributes the catch. The largest portion will be taken to the royal compound. The rest will be distributed to the families of the village. Thus the Noʻoanga Laka Laka preserves and portrays an ancient ritual, which is part of the identity of the people of Navutoka

0: The significance of the No'o'anga Lakalaka lies in its praise of the king, who from far and wide in the world has brought the fruits of progress to Tonga during his reign.
1: Ko e polkala mahiki foki eni ne mau tok ne mai ki ai kai nga tonga ai ko atu ai ko somre more ko hi ko I kai ke o atu e fa polkala ma en polkala ma ko ia ki he ahoni pe ko ai ai foka tu amelie e 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